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1: PJ Glasser, Cordell Woodland here on BetMGM Tonight. We will have a football game in Tallahassee, kickoff scheduled in about 25 minutes between the Seminoles and the Mustangs. At least we hope. We hope that the power continues to hold throughout the game, but we should be good. It's going to be a long night, though, Cordell, for us here on the East Coast. These college football games, man, if that thing kicks off 9:15, it's not going to end till like close to 1 in the morning.
2: 12:30. I mean, at least it's something to kind of fall asleep to, I guess.
1: Sure.
2: To put on to wind the night down. I don't hate that. But yeah, definitely going to be a longer night than expected on this side.
1: No doubt. Some update on what's going on right now in Major League Baseball. Only the one game currently going on. We have two more to follow. Giants are up 1-0, and the RBI was Rafael Devers. So shout out to our guy Lee, who had Devers in going streaking, an RBI double for him. So off to a nice start there as we are 1-for-1 as a group. We still have Ellie De La Cruz to try and get a base hit for us in going streaking. We have Ernie Clement, who is who I took. Brandon took Shohei Ohtani, and Cordell went with Jordan Walker. The Cardinals do not have a hit so far. Actually, they just recorded their first one. It was Torres, the leadoff hitter. So we'll monitor what's going on in those three games. Also, Coco Gauff did just beat Iva Jovic, so she is on to the quarterfinals as well, as Coco looking for her second U.S. Open title. Sabalenka, the number one women's player in the world, she's in action tomorrow. So is Alcaraz. He's taking on Ben Shelton. So that should be a fun day at Arthur Ashe tomorrow in New York City. All right, Cordell, so we know we're going to get a game tonight between SMU and FSU. We previewed this game earlier on in the show, but what are your thoughts? Who do you think wins the game? Has this delay changed anything for you at all?
2: Not a ton. I'm still expecting SMU to come out and get the win. I still think their offense is going to be the best, you know, the superior side of the ball in this matchup. I am curious to see, though, you know, with the fans sitting around for so long, what's that energy like to start this game? Can Florida State give them something to cheer about? But I still think my points from earlier still stand. Florida State still has to come out early. I do think they have to try to get control of this game early and not get into a war of touchdowns against this SMU team. I still am looking for SMU to try to make Florida State become one-dimensional. I think that'll be a big thing going into this game. But yeah, I still feel pretty good about SMU. I'm sure this delay has impacted them somewhat. I mean, it's been pretty long. We're over an hour now, going on an hour and a half. And by the time the game starts, it'll be almost 2 hours from when kickoff was supposed to happen. So I do think that impacts the road team probably slightly more than it does the home team.
1: Yeah, you know what? I might bet like a first half under here in this game because as we were talking about earlier, we've seen – a lot of these games so far, especially between two Power Four teams in week one, be pretty ugly and sloppy, been low scoring games, especially in the first half. And now with this long delay and these guys being such creatures of habit and having these routines when they know when the game is and having to deal all with this. And then just the emotions of, you know, that first big game in week one and it's a conference matchup. I think there's a lot more that could go wrong than could go right. So maybe just talk myself into a first half under, give some more plays. But I do like Florida State to cover the +3, and I think they find a way to win the game against SMU. We will see. Kickoff in 20 minutes in that one. We got kickoff on Thursday down under between the Niners and the Rams. Should be a heck of a ball game. We're going to talk about that one to kick off hour three here at BetMGM Today.
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2: Excited about this team. You know, the direction that we're headed in. I thought we had got some really good work in during this training camp. Two joint practices. I think it's really going to help us going into the season and, you know, just prepare us for what's ahead. The players who made our roster and our practice squad, you know, they earned it. There was a lot of competition out there. We're really proud of those guys. We're excited to have them on our team. They're our type of guys. They're our type of competitors. And we're lucky to have the guys that we have.
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3: Welcome to Panther Talk, presented by Firehouse Subs, the official sub of the Carolina Panthers. Anish Shroff, Jim Zocchi, Eugene Robinson, the head coach of the Carolina Panthers, Dave Canales. It has been a long preseason. We're finally here. It's game week. It's week one. Let's start with the benefit of having a longer preseason. Where have you seen the tangible benefits of it?
4: Absolutely. I mean, first of all, it's just more raw football, right? We reported about 9 days before. Most of the other teams. So you get to evaluate your team. You get better at the fundamentals. I saw our tackling get really good. And as we progressed throughout the preseason. So that's a huge part of it. You know, I think sometimes you get into the beginning of the season and the tackling isn't as good as it will be, you know, but we were able to take advantage of that. Some of the just like bumps and bruises, you know, the nicks that happen in camp, bought us a little bit more time when they happen in that first wave. You know, it's always that 5 to 7 days into camp where things start to show up. And, you know, at that point, even with the you know, acclimation period and all that, we were able to find out some information about guys' bodies in different ways and get them treatment immediately and then get them back out there on the grass because we had a little bit more time going into week one. So off the top of my head, I would say those are some of the things that stood out.
5: Coach, how important was it to have the practice games that you have not only with the Texans and Jaguars, but also the four preseason games to go ahead and get a really good look, the sample size of what you got?
4: It's huge. The good part about the joint practices is that between myself and you know, Liam Cohen, or between myself and D'Amico, we were able to manufacture some situations that we needed to work on. And so you can control it a little bit more. You can evaluate your guys a little bit more. You know, those conversations back and forth, texts, phone calls, you know, a couple days before the practices are so valuable to be able to like, hey, we really need to see if this guy can cover. So you're going to see some man-to-man when we go to 7-on-7 or different things like that. And they'd ask, you know, what would you like to see? And you can kind of give some points back and forth. But overall, too, those competitive moments like that, you learn a lot about your team.
6: In addition to the roster cuts and bringing the practice squad together, you make deals and bring in a couple of new players, Bobby Okereke and T-Raw Edwards. Having that extra week in between, have they assimilated to the defense? Or what's your opinion, what you've seen on them on the field so far?
4: Yeah, they both had similar systems, so there's a good, easy transition. Some of the words might be a little different, but they'll work through that part. But, you know, Bobby brings a lot of experience. He's a tackling machine. I mean, if you look up his stats, it's just like, year after year after year, 100-plus this and that, assists, solos, all that. So an excellent player in that regard. And then with Tara, just watching him play square to the line of scrimmage and get off blocks, he's got a slipperiness to him. He's pretty stout, you know, and really nice to kind of see that big body in there to be able to give another option for guys inside.
5: Coach, well, with the upgrades that we've seen defensively, and it's just started in, you know, as soon as the season ended to where you guys are at now, will this allow the defensive coordinator to be even much more aggressive to go ahead and really kind of fire out? Or, and would it also allow us to see more of J.C. Horn being used all over the place like we would see one of the top corners in the league doing?
4: Absolutely. Flexibility, right, gives you a lot of flexibility to be able to, you know, have a guy like Will Lee. We already got Mike Jack and J.C. And now what can you do? Like, how do – and, you know, Jarrett would always say, he says, you know, I just want to make sure we get our best 11 on the field. And we have a couple of personnels where we really like the group that's out there, whether it's base or nickel or variations of it, to be able to utilize all of our talent. So he'll be able to have some fun with that. And they've done some really cool things in practices that have me talking to him and knocking on his door like, hey, where'd that one come from? So, you know, some good crossover that way between myself and E and Brad.
7: Not being the play caller this year, how does that change your game week?
4: Yeah, it allows me to really like poke my nose into a bunch of different areas and spend some time connecting with the staff, asking questions, taking big picture, how do we win this game? And those types of questions and being able to be involved that way. You know, certainly on game day, on the sideline, it's going to just allow me to be more proactive with input for players coming off the field after series where I don't have to quickly transition to gathering my information and all that. So I see that as a benefit. I also see the ability to be able to like interact with the officials and, you know, ask for clarity on things.
7: All positive interactions, right?
4: Absolutely. You know, and I wouldn't dream of doing it any other way. But it, and there's a good balance too. You know, I have to remind some coaches, hey, he's got a job to do too, you know, but it does just allow me to ask for clarity because when I can bring up those conversations and I don't have to just go to the next personnel and the next play call, it gives them something to think about. They're really good at what they do. Sometimes they might have not had my angle the way I saw it. And I was like, hey, I saw this. I think tomorrow you're going to see what I saw, even though they made a call one way or the other. But it allows them to think about it, and maybe it helps you. Sometimes they may be looking for it when you're on the other side of it, and you're like, I didn't mean for you to call it against us. You know, I'm saying, look at this guy's holding us or whatever. But I'm excited about that. And, you know, it's something that I saw firsthand for 14 years with Pete Carroll, and he never called the defense. But he was involved in everything we did and talked to us as the offensive staff and the defensive staff, and special teams are always really important to him. But then I just saw him just take the temperature of the team in the game, in a practice, and to watch him just masterfully do that. And that's my goal. My goal is how good can I become with capturing something and then making adjustments quickly, having contingency plans.
6: For the coaching staff, how far back into preseason or training camp did you begin as a staff to kind of work on the game plan for Chicago week one?
4: We dosed it in there little by little. It's really challenging when, for example, you're in a preseason week and you're preparing to play the Jacksonville Jags structure. Then you have competitive periods where it's Panthers on Panthers, a different system, and then trying to throw in. But also, hey, this is Chicago first and second down, some base plays or coverages or pressures. That's pretty challenging on the players. So we dosed it in a way where we could stack it like at the very beginning of a walkthrough and say, hey, we got a quick period here. This is stuff we want to work on for the Bears, and just kind of push that forward. And what I've seen now is like for last week and then today's practice, it's been really helpful for the guys to already have a little familiarity for what these structures are.
5: Coach, what did you concentrate on to get the third down percentage on the offense, 44%, defense, 32%? What were you guys concentrating on for the defense standpoint and from the offensive standpoint during this preseason?
4: Yeah, the defense, it was about communication. We kept the call simple. And as you know, Eugene, like if you know one call really well, you know all the adjustments to whatever they can do, whether it's a condensed split formation, empty, you know, jet sweep motion, how do we handle those things? And so when guys play confidently like that, then you can really evaluate the player because he's playing fast. And so I really thought he did a great job of just simplifying some of the things, and that led to better execution on that regard. And between him and Tracy Smith, the tackling fundamentals. We asked Darren Bates to do a presentation in the spring. He spent some time studying rugby, studying mm-hmm. other teams that were that graded out with great tackling. And we just incorporated some drills on a every couple of day cadence where you got to take the right angles, do all that. So the tackling was a big part. On the offensive side, it's just growth and familiarity and comfort in our system, and having multiple quarterbacks, Kenny Pickett, right? Haynes was out there for a little bit, did a great job of understanding what we expected right off the bat. But then Kyle Trask comes, a guy who's got familiarity that he and I have been together before. And to have those guys be able to calmly call the play and get everybody organized gives you a chance to have a really successful down. But then from there, it's just, you know, having a protection plan and having the quarterbacks be able to get to some quick fixes so you can play ball.
7: For Bryce Young, where have you seen the most growth over the last couple of months?
4: Man, it's the pre-snap stuff he's doing. He sees it so much more comfortably, watching the intent of the defense before the ball gets snapped. And then what that does is it allows you to be quicker through your progressions, because if the first read is probably not a good option based on what you think they're going to do, you can quickly get to the second and third. And so that's where I've really seen him just take his game study experiences and let that come alive in the practices.
7: What do you attribute that to? Is that, you know, just being comfortable now, third year in the same system?
4: Yeah, it's continuity, familiarity, confidence, his continuing to grow as a leader as well. And that's another thing that I could mention too, is just to watch him owning the concepts and telling the guys, I really see you presenting this route like this at the top, and really fine tuning that by the person, by T-Mac, by Coker, by XL, you know, Tommy, you know, whoever it is. He's just been more, he's been more interactive with the players. It's not just us, the coaches, fine-tuning the routes. It's now Bryce saying, yes, and then I expect you to just turn your shoulders a little bit more and show me your numbers and, you know, this angle or that angle. So that part's really growing too.
6: Oh, there's a lot of tension on first-round picks. So right tackle, Monroe Freeling, what have you seen over the last 5-6 weeks out of him?
4: A lot of hard work, and really a guy that just, you know, was battling also from a physical standpoint to just maintain that strength that he's put on. He worked really hard for it in the offseason, over the summer, and in training camp. It's really hard to just to maintain those strength gains, but he battled to do that. And then to just watch him every day learn something new and just assimilate it into his game in a brilliant way. And he's got a humility about him, acknowledges when, hey, shoot, that guy got me, you know, and takes the coaching well. And then, of course, you can just, when you have such a gifted athlete, a monster, 6'7" and length and can move as quickly as he does, they pick up these lessons really fast. And that's the growth in the trajectory he's been on. And that's why I just continue to encourage him.
7: Isn't it refreshing? It's game week. Week one is here.
5: You know that's right.
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3: Panther Talk presented by Firehouse Subs, the official sub of the Carolina Panthers, with Jim Zocchi and Eugene Robinson. Vinay Shroff, you just heard in the last segment from Dave Canales, head coach of the Panthers. It's week one. It's great to finally be able to talk actual game matchups that matter, not to poo-poo the preseason, yeah. But you know, most of those games, the starters hardly played. Now you're into real football. You're into week one. And we have touched on this through the preseason. But, Jim, Canales has preached start fast. And that works on a micro and a macro level, right? You want to get off to a good start during the course of the game. But 1-0 with the way the schedule sets up this year goes a long way.
6: Yeah.
3: We haven't had 1-0 since 2021. Mm-hmm. It's been 0-2 since 22, 23, 24, 25. That will go a long way. And this team, kind of that next step, is sort of learning how to handle success. We know they can get off the mat, but can they land the first haymaker?
6: Yeah, and again, these are playing Chicago, two teams that were really good at coming back in games, but you don't want to make your season a comeback if you can help it. Panthers were able to win that tiebreaker last year and win the NFC South, but coming out of the gate fast, obviously home game at that, you don't want to waste a home opportunity there too. But you're playing another division champ, a team that won a playoff game last year and went 11-6, and like the Panthers, had their season end against the Rams in the postseason. But I think Ben Johnson's a heck of a coach, and people talk about the passing game. They've never had a 4,000-yard passer. They came within about 50 yards last year with Caleb Williams, but they run the ball really well. So, Eugene, I think for this defense, this is a multifaceted, balanced Ben Johnson team as far as how the offense plays out, and you got to be ready for everything in the pass and the run game with them.
5: You know, and I think that we've made some significant strides defensively. There's no doubt about in my mind. When I look at the third down percentage that we're at 32% in the preseason, it gives me like it makes me happy, and it makes me say, look, we got an defensive front that could get after you. I mean, you look at the pressure, the hurries, the sacks that we did just in preseason alone. If you don't know who Princely is, my goodness, who is this dude who keeps showing up? He just keeps showing up. Jalen Phillips. We talk about Devin Lloyd. We just picked up Okereke. I mean, this defense is really, I think, now the way Dan Morgan has built this defense, I think this is going to be one of the cream of the crop defense. And I think going against the Bears, I think it is poised because I can see this defense putting so much pressure on that offense and putting so much pressure on a quarterback because I really believe that Coach Agero has so many weapons that he can go ahead and rely on now.
3: Yeah, there's a couple of things that jump out with Chicago. One, when you look at how they won some of their games last year, they looked to be a big regression candidate. They pulled a couple of games
7: out of places where you shouldn't have wind stored. I'll put it that way. Caleb Williams last year had the second lowest completion percentage amongst qualified quarterbacks. His wide receivers got open at the highest rate. When you look at Caleb Williams, there's a little bit of all or nothing there. He's able to extend plays by time, and he can beat you downfield with some deep shots. He can hit you with the haymaker. Where he struggles sometimes is taking the layups, and the inaccuracy shows up. And I think if you can kind of force Ben Johnson and this offense into some of those, you know, 3-4 yards, okay, we'll give you the slant. We're going to take away the deep shot. I think you have a quarterback with a little bit of pressure from the Panthers' defense who can make some mistakes.
5: Yeah, don't forget there's no DJ Moore there, too. Mm-hmm. I mean, because DJ Moore, whether you don't like him or do like him, he can push. He can really stretch the field, and he catches the ball extremely well. Now he's in Buffalo. All right, so now I got to find that other guy. All right, and now if you take away those home run balls set, and you make a guy earn it every little incremental thing.
7: Singles.
5: Yeah, you just absolutely those singles. You make him earn that. That's very difficult. And someone with kind of like the cachet that Caleb has, I mean, he's a flashy quarterback, can move, can run, can do all that stuff. But I don't think he wants to sit there and dink and dunk. I don't get that impression. And I really believe that the fact that we got a better defense, I'm putting pressure on him. I'm going to make him go ahead and become a running quarterback, and not think about
7: that. Doesn't scare you?
5: It does not scare me. Not with the guy.
7: Make him run all over the field because he could do that.
5: He can, but not with the guys that we have. I think we got a lot of team speed. I think we got team speed from the linebacker position and team speed from the defensive end, edge rusher position. I can see Prisley. I can see Jalen Phillips chasing this dude down, and then you got another guy spying him, whether that's a safety or whether that's a linebacker, going to go ahead and eat. So I really like where we fall and where we land defensively.
7: Jim, I think defensively the Bears are so beat up, especially on the back end of their defense. There's a chance this turns into a high-scoring game. There's a chance the Panthers can put up some points running the football, throwing the football. You know, we think of the Bears, we don't often think of offense, but right now this is a new world order. It's all about the offense. The Bears, I look at them, they're going to have to outscore people to win.
6: And we saw some of the best defenses in the preseason, obviously, with those joint practices, too, with Jacksonville and Houston in particular, mm-hmm. and Buffalo, not bad. But, yeah, as far as Chicago, that was their story last year. They score a lot of points, give up a lot of points. That's why a lot of games went down to the wire either way. They lose Kobe Bryant, as you mentioned, was probably their biggest injury.
7: Tyler Gordon.
6: Mm-hmm. Yeah, so they have a new safety duo this year. They were good at taking the ball away. They were actually number one in takeaways last year in the NFL. I don't know if they're built for that again this year. But five of their top six guys on defensive snaps from last year, not with the team anymore. So they also recognize their defense was a problem. So to try to redo it, the question is, catch them week one before they get fluid with all that. Might be a great time to face them.
7: Bears and Panthers, week one. Later on in the show, we'll hear from Adam Amin. He's calling the game for Fox. Did the Bears games in preseason. He will offer up some insight on Chicago. Plus, we'll hear from Claude Cherulis, one of the linebackers for your Carolina Panthers. 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
7: One. 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
7: Panther Talk continues, and we are joined by a man of all seasons, Adam Amin, play-by-play voice for the NFL on Fox, for Major League Baseball on Fox, the TV voice of the Chicago Bulls, and he moonlights as a DJ as well. You called the Bears preseason games, Adam, and as you told me before we went on, you will have Bears-Panthers Week one here in Carolina, so we've got the perfect guest on. When you watch Chicago throughout this preseason, obviously one of the big things was Caleb Williams, Ben Johnson, season two. What were your big takeaways from that dynamic?
27: I think the main storyline going into camp was the difference in Caleb from year one to year two, and it's not an atypical story to hear for a lot of quarterback-coach combos when they get into the second year of a system. For Caleb Williams, who's obviously the headliner for most of what you're going to talk about with the Bears in week one and probably this season, he is drinking out of a fire hose, as the quote went last year in the first year under Ben Johnson. This year, the language, the cadences, the rhythm of the offense, having a better understanding of checks, all of those things just seem like they're a little bit smoother. Now, he wasn't supremely sharp in some of the practices, the joint practices against some good defenses or at least improved defenses. But I do think a lot of the stuff that made him great last year is going to be supplemented by having a better understanding of pre-snap reads and trying to get a little bit more firepower out of the base offense and see if they can operate within that structure. Because if they can, you know what Caleb can do off structure and how good he's been in that regard. So that's obviously, as people would expect, the main storyline in Chicago.
7: And when you watch Caleb Williams, the two things that jumped out, his ability to extend plays and then make the big plays. He had, you know, top five in terms of 20-plus yards plays by a quarterback. So we know the big plays there, but the completion percentage was near the bottom. He struggled sometimes with the layups, and we knew he could make the big throws, but he sometimes struggled in the short and intermediate. Any progress on that front through preseason?
27: Very much so. And I think part of that is the continuity of Ben Johnson's offense. They love these crossing routes in Detroit with some of their slot guys and, you know, being able to use the backs out of the backfield. He feels very confident in DeAndre Swift. Part of the issues were drops. There were a lot of drops. Bears were, I think, top six in drop rate last year and I think top four in total drops. And obviously that depends on where you look and, you know, what source you're getting that from. But they had some drop issues last year. I'd like to believe that with some continuity that will help out. But, yeah, he had to improve. Like, having a completion percentage in the 50s isn't good enough. League average is about 64%, 65%. and the really elite guys can touch around

0: pound, if not a little better than league average.
1: Yeah, we saw it a lot with the Rams. Philly's been doing it for years. We're seeing the bigger sets. Baltimore did it with Harbaugh. Let's stick with the tight ends because tight ends gave the Panthers problems last year. It was Trey McBride against Arizona, Brenton Strange early in the season against Jacksonville. They face a string of quality tight ends for the first stretch of the season. It starts with Loveland. It starts with Kmet. Those two guys as factors in the passing game, what's sort of the expectation, especially for Loveland, who had such a strong rookie season?
0: Yeah, I think they're really going to lean on him a lot more. They really feel strongly about his hands, his catch radius, all the things that you hear associated with good tight ends. Like, he seems to have all of those in spades. And the second half is when he busted out. He had that huge, you guys remember they had an 89-point combined game between the Bears and Cincinnati about midway through the season last year. And Loveland caught the game-winning catch and run touchdown pass, and it was his first two touchdown receptions came in that game. So his breakout came from there. He ended up being the leading receiver from that spot. Kmet has had kind of an up and down offensive career, but he does a lot of the little things very well. And as you know, Ben Johnson has kind of grown the reputation. You have to be a great blocker from the tight end spot and from the receiver spot, but in particular in the tight end spot because of how much emphasis he still puts on the run game. So even if Kmet's catch numbers are down, he still does a lot of the little things. I think Roush is a really talented all-around tight end. I do think Ben Johnson is kind of looking for another Sam Laporta type, although he does have one in Loveland. I would almost characterize Loveland, though, as like a receiver. And, you know, you think of Travis Kelce and how he kind of revitalized some elements of that position, what Rob Gronkowski did prior to that. You know, these guys have kind of set the tone for the tight end position. And because of that, you're basically running into some of the better all-around players in football at that position now because of the blocking capability and necessity from that position, because of the pass-catching necessity that comes with that position, and because you're trying to stick defenses in the same personnel. When you find a defensive personnel that you like, and I imagine, Anish, obviously you were there for every snap, you're probably seeing teams when they find a tight end matchup that they like, well, let's keep that personnel out there. We want to stick with that personnel. And what makes that personnel dangerous for teams like your Los Angeles's, like Detroit, like even a Kansas City at its best, you take those tight ends, San Francisco and George Kittle is healthy, you split them off, they become extra receivers. Yeah. You can keep that same personnel on the field. But of course, when the defense counteracts by going a little bit smaller or bringing out an extra defensive back, well, now you bring that tight end in. He becomes part of the run game, part of the blocking game. And that's what I think Ben Johnson and a lot of coaches, Sean McVay at the top of that list, what Arizona has been doing the last couple of years, what Pittsburgh did, some of the teams that you mentioned, I think that's what the Bears want to lean into because that allows them the flexibility to take advantage of those matchups. And I do think Carolina's defense probably got caught up in those personnel groupings a little too often last.
1: Yeah, that's going to be something on the Panthers side to watch because safeties have a lot of that responsibility. But now with Devin Lloyd, you have a linebacker who can cover tight ends in space. He had 5 picks last year. So there's an added emphasis in covering that position in the middle of the field. That's one of the chess matches we'll be watching for in that Week 1 game. We're talking to Adam Amin from Fox Sports. The Bears were near the bottom in total defense, but their turnover margin was so ridiculous it made up for it. Often that's a number that's not always sustainable year to year, having high turnover margins. How concerning are the seemingly growing list of injuries on the defensive side?
0: I've been concerned with it from the start. And, you know, Ben Johnson has talked about, you know, wanting to be one of the best offenses in league history. The NFL record for points in a season, I think, is 38 a game. Ben's team in Detroit, his final year averaged 33 to lead the league. And scoring is up, you know, because the field sometimes shortens up because of the new touchback rules and all that stuff. So points per possession have gone up, and that also has put significant stress on defensive coordinators across the league. And when you suddenly see this surge in injury, especially in the back end, where a lot of those takeaways took place, I have major concerns about this. I understand that coaches aren't necessarily going to put that on their players, but history has typically shown us in this league that teams don't always lead the league in takeaways or turnover margin in back-to-back years. I think the Cowboys did it a few years ago, but it's very rare to see a defense back-to-back years be able to recreate the bounces. It's the same thing with one-score games. Like, a lot of things have to go

0: a certain way to put yourself in that position, and then a couple of bounces have to go your way. And yes, your players also have to make plays, but they lost their top four tacklers and their top four takeaway producers from a year ago. Nashawn Wright, Kevin Byard, Tremaine Edwards, Jaquan Brisker was a great tackler. C.J. Gardner-Johnson had good moments with them last year. You know, they lost a handful of guys that combined for like 18 of their 23 picks to lead the league. So I have a genuine concern. And then Kyler Gordon, suddenly his injury and his health has become more of a mystery than anything else. His lingering calf issues and stuff that he's been dealing with since last year. And now suddenly, you know, Ryan Poles, the general manager, is talking about whether or not he can play this season. So that has become a real concern. The Bears are going to have to make up for some of the veteran eyes that they lost, the Wrights, the Byards. They're going to have to make up for that in speed and I think some, in ways, recklessness. Dylan Thienemann had a great college career both at Purdue and Oregon. They spent a first-round pick, a top-10 pick on – or a first-round pick on him, I should say. And they feel like he's ready to go. Malik Muhammad out of Texas.
1: Yeah.
0: He's got real pressure on him because you're going to throw two rookies into your back end and hope that they're ready to go. And you're facing, I still believe, one of the better receiving combos in the NFL right out of the gate in Leggett, McMillan, and Coker. We've talked about size. That was one of the big storylines. Every time we do a Panthers game last year, hey, these receivers, their size, their route running ability, they got better as the, you know, Coker came back from injury and got better as the year went on. This is going to be a problem, and I think this is why maybe Ben Johnson has put so much emphasis on wanting to be great offensively, because your efficiency, all the things that we discussed right out of the gate, Anish, especially with completion percentage and being able to keep the chains moving, you're going to have to be very good on offense, because I believe there are going to be significant deficiencies for this Bears defense early in the season. Will they get better? I think so. I think the types of players they brought in and drafted, I think we'll be fine as time goes and some continuity comes. But until that time comes, there's going to be real concern on the back end of this defense.
1: It truly is a new world order. We're talking about the Bears and offense. Historically, yeah, that's never been the case. It's been a team that has revolved around the great defenses and a strong running game. And now here we are. You're going to go try to win every game 35-31. But it should be fun. The bank is going to be rocking week one. Bears in town, two first-place teams from a year ago, two playoff teams from a year ago, and look forward to catching up with you, brother.
0: Always a pleasure, my friend. Thank you.
1: You got it. Adam Amin from Fox will have the call week one, Panthers and Bears. Panther Talk is presented by Firehouse Subs.
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1: Denise Schroff here with Panthers linebacker Claude Cherlis. For starters, you go into this season with a spot pretty much secured. How's that different than when you first came to camp as an undrafted free agent?
11: That's never really my mindset coming in. You know, I hear it all the time, and, you know, just people close to me, they keep up with it. But, you know, I go into every camp with the same mindset as, you know, when I came in as an undrafted free agent. So I know what it is. I know what I'm up against. I know the possibilities. So I try not to think long term. You know, my family hits me up, and they're like, I got to go to this game. I got to go to this game. And I'm like, Don't buy any flights until, you know, I make the team. You know, that's always my mindset. You know, I got to make the team every year. It's a new, you know, a new roster and a new task at hand.
1: What advice would you give to guys in your shoes who are in camp now, undrafted, fighting for a spot on the 53?
11: Chase every rep. I mean, for me, when I was in New York, I remember majority of my reps would be on look team. You know, because, you know, guys come in and they're pretty much the guys already that did it last year. So, however you can, get yourself on film. And then in game, it might just be one rep, and you got to go make something happen. I go back to my first preseason game, my second preseason game against Tampa, and, you know, just standing next to coach, they needed someone to run down on kickoff. And I was right there. You know, I filled in at a spot I never played it, and that ended up being my only special teams rep. But I ran down and I smacked the returner on like the 20 or something, you know. So just take advantage of every rep.
1: For you as a small school guy, Alcorn State, tell people where Alcorn State actually is.
11: Lorman, Mississippi, though. You know, it's not much. It's two paths. You're either going to focus on what you're doing, or, you know, you're going to fall into the hole, you know. And I chose to lock in, and it was great for me, you know, honestly, because it was just nothing but ball. You know, if you want to focus and get something done, that's probably the best place to go, because it's not as much distractions as you would think. Coming from UMass had about 20,000 plus students, and it was a college town. So, yeah, it was different.
1: What does that teach you when you come into the league versus guys who, you know, were at a program where they had all the bells and whistles?
11: Dog, it made it so much easier for me because, you know, I knew what I was up against, especially coming in a draft regardless of everything else. But, you know, I'm not used to certain stuff. You know, we went some weeks, maybe months without, you know, trainers. You know, we canceled our COVID season. There was times we didn't have, you know, access to the weight room. So just coming from that, knowing that I got a scratch and claw for everything I earn, it made everything much easier when, you know, you kind of have pretty much everything you need to succeed in the league. So all I had to do was stay the course.
1: You've got a unique background. Your parents are from Haiti. What does the Haitian culture mean to you?
11: Haitians are real strong people. You know, they had to grind and fight, scratch and claw for everything they get. And, you know, they're still doing that. So just being raised in a Haitian household, being around it, you know, seeing the struggle from, you know, both my parents and my family, you know, it just made me want it more.
1: You told me that your mom does a lot of humanitarian work when she goes back. What does that entail?
11: My mom goes back pretty much yearly, and she goes and cooks, and, you know, she gets her sisters or cousins, you know, they go back and feed the homeless, you know, do whatever to help the community. Now that I'm making, you know, some money, you know, I give her a little something, just to make sure she's good, family's good. And then, you know, she's a giving person, you know, even back home in Florida, she cooks for the church. So just allowing her to do that, and she loves doing it. So, you know, I appreciate it a lot too.
1: And your dad is still in Haiti?
11: Yeah, so my dad's been in Haiti since I was 8. You know, and I haven't seen him since I was 8 because I haven't been. But, you know, we keep in contact, and obviously it's tough. But, you know, just having a mother that, you know, was so strong and could play both sides when she needed to, you know, pretty much my whole life. It was life-changing.
12: Tell me about the food, the Haitian food culture. I know that's important to you.
11: Yeah, I got to stay away from it now. You know, my mom hates it because I'll go back home and I'm like, I can't eat this. And she thinks I'm on a lifetime diet, but it's like, you know, the food is real good. You know,
12: all right, what does she make?
11: Brown rice. You know, it's a lot of pork. They eat a lot of pork. You know, it's like spinach, vegetables, and all that. But it sounds better than, you know, it's
12: that sounds healthy.
11: No, you would think. You know, it's a lot of fried food entail, but I kind of got to stay away from it. Try to maybe get one or two plates when I'm home. And my mom loves to cook, so it's tough telling her no when she makes those dishes.
12: And from a language standpoint, you still preserve the language?
11: For sure. My mom, you know, she's been here, you know, 20 plus years. So obviously, you know, she understands English, but, you know, we'll have conversations in Creole, straight up Creole. You know, when I'm with my daughter or she's with my mom, you know, we try to like sprinkle it in. So she's learning it naturally. So when she grows up, she's not just clueless on what we're saying. I want her to understand the language too.
12: All right. Can you give me a little something in Creole to end this interview?
11: Wapkute, Carolina Panthers. Roger Avic Network.
12: That's Claude Chehrillis.
11: That's the best I got. It might not be completely accurate, but it's close.
12: We'll take it.
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23: 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Texas takes on Ohio State this weekend in Austin in what might be the biggest regular season game of the year in college football. As of now, Ohio State is an underdog for the first time since November of 2023 when they lost to Michigan in the Big House. I'm PJ Glasser.
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0: right now. And obviously not ready to finish this half off on a high note, but maybe they'll get away with it. But that first run, I mean, my goodness, I don't know what number five is doing.
1: Yeah, that's just, they're not a well-coached football team. No doubt about that. Now they do force an incompletion on second down. So it's going to be second and 10 at the SMU 40, 17 seconds left. They got two timeouts. Officials have the clock on the field. We're down to 12 seconds, 11. Jennings is going to throw an incompletion. It was nearly intercepted. So now 8 seconds left. So after they gave up that run, credit to Florida State's defense, they've been good on the last two plays. Should still have two more plays here if you're SMU. The question is, will this next play upcoming be enough to get them into field goal range? We shall see. But yeah, nearly an interception there for Jennings.
0: Jennings has got to be careful. He's been spectacular so far in this game, but rolling out to your left, throwing across your body, that's not necessarily something you want to see. But as they do another run play, doesn't really get very far. SMU has been able to run the ball the entire first half, so I would expect that to be something they continue to try to do in the second half. I think that this is a game where they are going to take it to that Florida State team in the second half, to be honest with you.
1: So currently at BetMGM, SMU holding a 7-point lead. They're a 7.5-point favorite on the live line, and the total in the game is 54.5. I lose my first half under, and Brandon loses his first half over. College football, that's so great crazy. To have you back. So great to have you back. We wrap up the show next here on BetMGM today.
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1: Welcome back. We're wrapping up the show here on BetMGM Tonight. PJ Glasser, Cordell Woodland. Been a fun one on Labor Day. Pat and Brad back tomorrow as we get ready for the NFL swing as the season starts on Wednesday. Cordell, with the season starting on Wednesday, we're going to roll through all 16 NFL games, and you're going to tell me which side you like against the spread in every NFL game. All right, are you ready?
0: Let's do it.
1: Here we go. That's how we're wrapping up the show. Seattle, 3.5-point favorite on Wednesday against the Patriots. Who do you like?
0: I'll take Seattle to cover that spread. I don't think it'll be a massive blowout, but I do think they can win by at least four in that game.
1: All right, I like it. I'm also on Seattle in that game against New England. Thursday out in Australia, we have the Rams as a 3.5-point favorite against the 49ers. Who do you like in that game?
0: I'm leaning Niners to cover that spread. I think the Rams probably still win this game, but these matchups are always close. And you said it earlier, Shanahan has had McVay's number. So it's not out of the realm of possibility that the Niners just win outright. But I do think that this is going to be a close game. I think for the Rams, it's a lot of new over there. And I do think them kind of getting in sync, getting in rhythm, playing together in real games is going to be a thing. Whereas the Niners, they've got some new faces as well, but Shanahan is such an offensive wizard, and obviously McVay is as well. I don't think the Niners are going to have a problem moving the ball, despite how good I feel about that Rams defense. I think they'll keep it close.
1: I like the Niners in the game. I kind of like the under two, 48.5. Those international games tend to be really sloppy and ugly for the most part. And with the time change, the body clocks, who knows what that footing on that field's going to be like. Kind of like the under a little bit, 48.5 as well. Two stinky games coming up, Cordell, on Sunday, 1 o'clock. Titans, 1.5-point favorite against the Jets. Bears, 3-point favorite on the road against the Panthers.
0: Oof. The Titans-Jets.
1: That line's stinky, isn't it?
0: That is.
1: Titans 1.5. I mean, that is a Jets line. That is a Jets line. Yeah, that's telling you the Jets are going to win the game. That really is.
0: That's exactly my thoughts. That is a Jets type of line. I just could see the Jets getting a pick six or a special teams type of crazy play to win the game. But obviously I'm not breaking news here. I don't trust either of those teams. I want to like Cam Ward. I really do. I want to like Cam Ward. I think he can play at this level. I just think the Titans are still a long way away from where they need to be. I think I trust Geno slightly a little more than Cam Ward right now and what they have going out there. Give me the Jets in that one. Bears, Panthers. I think I'm going to lean Panthers to cover that. The Panthers, you talked about the splits earlier with
1: good home underdog.
0: Yes. And their defense is sneaky. They have a sneaky good defense at home as well, too. Give me the Panthers to cover that spread.
1: Love it. All right, we got a couple minutes left, both on the Jets and Panthers there. Quick thoughts on the rest of these games. Lions laying 7 at home against the Saints.
0: I'll go Detroit there. I think Detroit will be able to take care of the Saints early. I do have questions about that run game losing Montgomery. I don't question Gibbs, but I do question if they'll be able to keep him as fresh to be able to have some of those explosives that he has. But give me the Lions.
1: I'll also go with Detroit laying 7 against the Saints. Ravens 3.5 at the Colts.
0: Give me the Ravens. I think the defense forces Daniel Jones into multiple turnovers, and the offense is able to do enough to turn that into a blowout.
1: I think it could be close in the first half. Ravens pull away second half. I like him as well. Tua is starting for Atlanta. They're a 3.5-point dog to Pittsburgh. Who do you like?
0: Give me... I don't know where to go on this one. I'll take Pittsburgh at home. I'll take Pittsburgh at home. I think their roster is improved. Tua is going to turn the ball over, and that's one thing that Pittsburgh defense is really good at forcing. Give me the Steelers to cover that.
1: All right, one-word answers. Now that's at 3.5, I kind of like Atlanta. Bills-Texans. Bills, 1-point favorite.
0: Texans. Pass rush wins.
1: I'll go Bills. Bengals, 3.5-point favorite against the Bucs.
0: I'll go Bengals. I don't think the Bucs have the defense to slow down what the Bengals want to do offensively.
1: I like Cincy as well. Upset of the week for me. I like the Browns 8.5, taking a money line sprinkle against the Jags. You?
0: I think it can be sneaky. I think a lot of attention has been put on the quarterback situation, and rightfully so. But that hasn't changed my thoughts that Todd Monken will elevate that offense out there. How much? I'm not sure. But I'll take the Browns to cover that. Even without Myles Garrett, I think their defense is still going to be good.
1: 5 seconds. Do your Commanders cover 5 against the Eagles?
0: No.
1: Okay. Cordell likes Philly. Very good. Awesome show as always, Cordell. Great seeing you. Pat and Brad back tomorrow. Have a great rest of your night. BetMGM tonight.
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7: A better life with Dr. Sanjay Gupta.
8: It's about as tough a family problem as you can get. An adult child has cut off communication with a parent, or the other way around. It's often represented as ungrateful kids, difficult parents, but the truth, experts say, is usually a lot more complicated and more common than you would think. Researchers estimate 1 in 5 people will become estranged from their father at some point. But here's what I find hopeful. Going no contact isn't always the end of the story. Sometimes it's more of a painful pause that gives both people time to heal, reflect, and grow. The common thread among those who found their way back, they stopped pointing fingers and looked inward instead. If you are estranged from someone you love, first of all, I am sorry. Take care of yourself. Stay open. Don't lose hope. But also, don't waste time either. Life is short. I'm Dr. Sanjay Gupta, helping you live a better life.

Ladies and gentlemen, excited to be here with you on a Monday night edition of Westwood One Sports Tonight with the youngest in charge, Janelle Willingham, getting you up to 3 a.m. Eastern Time. You can hit us up on the talking text line at 310-840-4910. Did week one of the college football season at all change your opinion on Lane Kiffin and the LSU Tigers? We'll take your calls and texts on that at 310-840-4910. In exactly 17 minutes, the beginning of predictions week here on Westwood One Sports Night. I will give you my AFC predictions. 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
1: Jazz me up, gas me up. Overreaction season is upon us here on Westwood One Sports Night. It'll be a Monday staple here on the program, following the weekend of NFL action, following the weekend of college football action. We'll give you the biggest, I'll give you my biggest overreactions from the weekend in Gas Me Up Mondays. I got Charles Davis, lead color analyst for CBS's coverage of college football, is going to join us coming up in about 15 minutes. We will recap week one of the college football season. Starting up with Gas Me Up Mondays, we're actually going to start where Charles Davis was on the call this weekend. Oregon, Boise State. If you didn't get the chance to watch that game this weekend, not the best showing for the Oregon Ducks. And this has kind of been something that's been common practice for them under Dan Lanning. They have gotten off to these uniquely slow starts, and this past weekend was no different. My overreaction coming out of that game, the thing

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8: 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With collisions reported Grant and Alvernon, Alvernon and Grant Road. Also, road work at the intersection and travels down to one lane each direction. No left turns, Grant and Alvernon. Also, crash that was reported at McGee and Old Father, Old Father and McGee. There is a chance of rain this morning. Our highs today near 178 now. I'm Cricket with your Wildcats Radio 1290 traffic.
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0: Purdy embarrassed Kyle Shanahan and the Niners twice in the final couple weeks of the season. Revenge on the minds of the San Francisco 49ers. Because this year's San Francisco 49ers have Mike Evans. And this year's San Francisco 49ers have Dejon Stribling. And the Niners are going to be able to move the football on the outside. Seattle's not going to be able to condense the field and make life hell for Brock Purdy and Kyle Shanahan. No! The Niners are going to be able to stretch the field. And San Francisco sends the reigning defending Super Bowl champions packing on wild card weekend. So San Francisco moves on to the divisional round. In the 3-6 matchup, you want to see potential offensive fireworks? How about it? As Dak Prescott and the Dallas Cowboys travel to Minnesota, take on Kyler Murray and the Minnesota Vikings. And it will be in this game that the Dallas Cowboys really show that promise that so many of us think that they have heading into the year. With Clayton Adams and Christian Parker and Brian Schottenheimer. With potentially the best offense in football and a remade defense. Where some of the guys that logged the most snaps for the Cowboys last year on defense aren't even in the league right now. This defense going to be better. And this offense is going to score a ton of points. Javonte Williams, George Pickens, the great CeeDee Lamb. A little Ryan Flournoy for good measure. Some Jake Ferguson. Dallas goes into Minnesota and upsets the Vikings. Sends Minnesota home. And Dallas moves on to divisional weekend. And in the NFC South Invitational, where the winner of the NFC South will lose to the second place team in the NFC West. However you see it shaking out. This could be Tampa, Carolina, New Orleans, or Atlanta losing at home to either the Rams, Niners, or Seahawks. However you want to structure it, I have the LA Rams going into Tampa and beating the Buccaneers like they did when they went on to win the Super Bowl and beat Tom Brady and the Bucs on that Matthew Stafford brilliant pass to Cooper Kupp at the end of the game. I don't think it'll come down to that this year. I think the Rams take care of Tampa and LA. So two road teams in the NFC went on wild card weekend, the Los Angeles Rams and the Dallas Cowboys. We move now to divisional weekend and we get two divisional matchups. Dallas at Philly and LA at San Francisco. Just like we will see on Thursday night / Friday morning in Melbourne, Australia, the Niners beat the LA Rams. And the super team is felled. Kyle Shanahan and the Niners evolving as the season goes along. Defense gets healthier as the season moves along. Raheem Morris, new defensive coordinator, knows a thing or two about the LA Rams, having served as their defensive coordinator for their Super Bowl 56 triumph. Kyle Shanahan outfoxes and outduels Sean McVay, and the Niners beat the Rams divisional weekend to move on to the NFC Championship game. And in the other divisional round game, in the city of brotherly love, the Dallas Cowboys upset the one seed Philadelphia Eagles. Dallas, in what will be the greatest win for the Cowboys since they beat the Steelers in the Super Bowl, in Super Bowl 1995. I'm working my way into midseason form early in the year. The biggest win for the Cowboys since they beat the Steelers in Super Bowl 30. Dallas goes into Philly and beats rival Philadelphia to advance to the NFC Championship game. Giving us, turn back the clocks. Oh yeah, we're going back to the early 90s. How about a throwback? Niners, Cowboys in San Francisco for NFC supremacy. And just like we saw, not in 92, not in 93, no, but in 1994, the San Francisco 49ers beat the Dallas Cowboys and the Niners and Kyle Shanahan back to the big game. And in that big game, in Sean McVay's house, Niners-Texans, Kyle Shanahan coaching against one of his former teams in Houston, we get Kyle Shanahan and his offensive acumen against perhaps the best defense in the league. It's time for Kyle Shanahan. He's come agonizingly close too many times. Keep knocking on the door. It's time to kick that son of a bitch down. The San Francisco 49ers ascend back to football immortality. Summit the NFL mountain. Beat the Houston Texans. Niners over Texans. Super Bowl 61. Power Hour, Final Hour coming up next. A lot of college football coming your way, and we will start it off with the great Greg McElroy of ESPN.
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4: 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After 3 months of watching the Yankees offense wither into dust, Aaron Judge is finally back in the Bronx. Sidelined since late May with a broken rib, the captain's return couldn't come at a more crucial moment as New York scraps for playoff positioning down the stretch. Welcome back. I'm Drake Toll.
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9: From the Wildcats Radio 1290 Traffic Center. With collisions reported, Grant and Swan on Grant to the east of Swan and slowing at the intersection of Swan and Grant for southbound and westbound travel. Crash occurred on Mission near Drexel, north of Drexel on Mission, and northbound travel on Mission north of Drexel affected. There's a chance of some rain this morning. Our highs today near 100. It's 81 now. I'm Cricket with your Wildcats Radio 1290 Traffic and Weather Together.
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11: From the Wildcats Radio 1290 Traffic Center. Grant Road near Swan. Grant Road closed east of Swan Road. Major collision occurred, and both directions of travel on Grant east of Swan closed, probably closed for a few more hours. Also, we do have a collision at Harrison and Sarita Road. Slight chance of some showers this morning, 100 are high today, and right now it's about 85. And that's your Wildcats Radio 1290 traffic.
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2: Coco Gauff won in straight sets last night over Iva Jovic, 6-1 and 6-4 to advance to the quarterfinals of the U.S. Open. Gauff is one of three Americans left in the women's bracket. Jessica Pegula and Emma Navarro are the other two left, and they face off tonight at 7 Eastern. Gauff won the U.S. Open in 2023. I'm Chris Black.
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1: And Pennington play fake back to throw. Has some time now, flushed out of the pocket. Chase Kennedy going to sack him. Inside the 15-yard line, mark it at the 11.
2: Chase Kennedy comes off the corner like a bat, and he just smacks him in the backfield. Showed incredible speed on that play. There was nowhere for Pennington to go. Great job again, Chase Kennedy, and for the sack.
3: See, the new sound system is so good at the stadium that I kept hearing that voice in the background. I thought like another broadcast was like bleeding over into the highlights, because in the past we really couldn't hear the PA guy very well, and now he just kind of shows up in all the highlights.
4: Settle down, PA guy. Just settle down just a slight, tiny bit.
5: So I'm going to – do you mind if I go ahead and pull the curtain back a little bit to explain what was going on with that? So I was, again, when we were going in and having the connection with Brian Jeffries and the crew to go ahead and have the game broadcasted here on Wildcats Radio 1290, I was talking with Kevin, who's their on-site engineer there.
4: Kevin Curran.
5: Yeah, Kevin Curran. And we were talking about the new PA system and the sound effect for the stadium, because I'm expecting to hear the crowd a little more. Mm. We're trying to turn the mic up to hear the crowd more, but I just keep hearing the PA announcer until eventually that's what you end up hearing in a lot of those highlights. And apparently, Kevin is saying that it may be something connected to what ESPN Plus had brought. So that's what they were picking up more than the actual field mics.
4: A little more inside baseball is the first like 6 or 7 years we did this. I did this here. We didn't have a mix with the television side of things. But Kevin in the last 3 years has blended both the field mix with the field mics we have for our ASE, their ASE, Arizona Sports Enterprises broadcasts, with whatever television outlet is in town. So first game, that kind of stuff's gonna happen.
3: 520-848-1290 though, did you like the new sound system at the stadium? I tell you, to me, the thing I noticed the most was the bass, and the reason I noticed the bass was because it was shaking the stand. So like I shoot video from the top of the east side, the walkway at the top of the east side, and I posted a video on our Twitter page, and so like literally the bass was just like I had my camera on like a single pod, and it just kept shaking and shaking and shaking. I'm like, well, Jesus, I think I'm just gonna have to go back to holding it, because I'm just getting this like shake, shake, shake, shake. So yeah, the bass. I put out a tweet. I said, Dad, the bass works just well here at the new stadium. So that was one of the things for sure that was very noticeable in terms of the off the field stuff about game one at Casino Del Sol Stadium to start this season. Obviously, the Wildcats win it on the field 35-7, and now we turn our attention to the big game. BYU on Saturday in Provo did not go very well 2 years ago there, and hopefully though things are much better this time around. Got away from the Wildcats in the second half of that game. Noah Fifita threw a couple of interceptions in that game. In fact, Brent Brennan was asked if he thought maybe that was the worst game that Noah had played. I think so. I can't remember a game in which I thought Noah was a little intimidated, very intimidated by the crowd that he saw and heard. And I tried to ask him about that a few weeks ago, ahead of the, I knew we weren't going to get a chance to talk to him again before the game, because I knew they were going to win over NAU, which means he's not going to come out and talk post game, because he doesn't do that. He lets, other guys come out and talk after wins, and he comes out and talks after losses. So I kind of knew that was not going to be the case. So I tried to sneak one in and say, hey, Noah, what do you remember about that game and that atmosphere? Just so we might have something for this week. But Noah being the player that he is, he absolutely was not going to bite on that. He was totally, totally focused on the game at hand last week, which was the game against NAU. So I tried to get something out of him on it, but no, it did not work. Noah was not going to bite on that. In fact, I'll play that for you coming up here a little bit later in the show. 520-848-1290 is the number to get in on the program. You can call us at that number. You can text us at that number. Obviously, we were off yesterday, so we want to hear your thoughts on what you saw Saturday night. Went back and reviewed the tape. Glenn Howe will join me coming up at the 5 o'clock hour. We'll break it all down. First in-season edition of Wildcat Breakdown for this 2026 season. 17 years, Glenn and I have been dissecting Arizona Wildcats football. We'll, after watching the tape, and we'll tell you exactly what we saw. Some of the other things that stood out. It was good to see Zach Henning out there starting. We weren't kind of sure maybe if he was going to be able to go. He got a little nicked up there at the end of fall camp, but he was able to go out there. And I think, according to the folks at Pro Football Focus, he graded out really well, as you would expect. I mean, it's a young man who's transferring from another Power Four school, playing up with Jed Fish and those guys up in Washington. So that's the second year in a row that they've gone outside of the program to get a starting center, and he was really good. We heard Seth Deggy said that he was really impressed with Rhino Tapototai and how he played coming back first game at left guard and coming off the injury last year, and so he felt Rhino played a really, really great game. I mean, for the most part, the offense was relatively flawless. There were some things, you know, obviously they came out, they scored quickly on the first two drives. They had the turnover. Geo Richardson got the ball knocked out. They probably were going down to score on that drive. They came out in the second half, maybe and had the two, three and outs that didn't look pretty. Noah threw a ball behind Chris Hunter on a slant in on the one drive. And then the other one, I think he held onto the ball too long to take his only sack that put him behind the sticks. And then obviously they got it together, went down and scored a couple more times. And then Sawyer came in and, you know, first time ever in a game jitters, and he throws a pick six. But I thought he came back for the most part and threw the ball really well and ran the ball. Probably ran it a little bit too much for my liking. You know, I'm not a running quarterback type of guy, but I would have liked to have seen him throw the ball more. But again, that's one of his skill sets, is that he runs the ball a lot. So a little bit maybe more running than I would have liked, but I thought the runs he did have, he ran the ball well. So those were some of the things that kind of stood out after going and watching the tape on offense. And just from the defensive side of it, just the pressure that Arizona was able to get from the outside consistently with a whole bunch of different guys. I mean, I was looking at the play sheet in terms of the plays, and there weren't, I mean, I think they had a total of about, I think it was like in the 60s in terms of total defensive plays. I think there was only one person that had 40-plus plays in the game individually. They played a lot of different guys in that contest last Saturday night, and that was good to see. A lot of folks got in. We got to see Zach Suilepa, who, I mean, he is a load there in the middle. My guy, Kaisi Lafitaga, was making a play there towards the end, just like he did during fall camp. He shows up maybe once or twice a practice doing something, and that was the case in game one. That's what you like. That's what you like when what you saw in the practices shows up in the games. That's exactly what you want to see from this team and this defense. They made all the kicks. Michael Salgado didn't get a chance to kick any field goals, but made all the extra points. And the punter looks really, really good.
4: Really that guy, excited about his work, too.
3: That guy could be a weapon for this team. We haven't had a chance to say that a lot over the course of the 18 years I've been doing this. We've had some good wins. That's not to say we haven't had some good punters, because we really have had some decent punters. And that guy looks like the next one. Next in the line of some of the good punters we've had here over the course of this century at the University of Chase Ridley. So really looking forward to kind of seeing his hang time. I recorded one, and it was 4.6. And they say anything above 4.5 is exceptional, is the thought process for many NFL people. And if you can get to 5, then you are in a really, really special category. So if he's consistently above 4.5, there's not going to be too many returns happening against this Wildcat team, and that's going to bode well for Danny Gonzalez and his defense. So those are my thoughts. J-Dub, what were your top takeaways from the game on Saturday?
4: Yeah, I mean, going in, it's impossible to know how outmatched NAU is going to be in a game like this. We've heard good things about what they did over the summer. Time will tell. We'll see what happens when they get in conference and whatnot. But for me, DK, I just wanted to see consistently moving the ball on offense for Noah and the guys, and stops on defense, whether that's three and outs or live, you know, one first down for the Lumberjacks, followed by, you know, getting the ball back for Arizona. I wanted to see that early and often. Mm. Just, you know, confidence with what they were doing on both sides and efficiency and just, you know, taking care. And for the most part, DK, they did that. I mean, the defense, we'll talk a lot about it, but those guys on Danny Gonzalez's side of the ball are really flying around. A lot of swarming. I mean, I hate to use that term, but many times we saw the ball carrier with four or five guys around him when he was on the ground. Clearly, like, other than a few drops, especially those first couple of balls from Noah, he was about as efficient as you can get. So a really, really great showing. When you see the backups come in and there's a little bit of anxiety of nerves, there was the sack on the first play and then the pick six on the second play. I think you can kind of brush those kind of things off unless it's consistent. But from the first teamers, I mean, I'm really looking forward to seeing what this defense does this Saturday, DK. I mean, it's fun to break down what the Lumberjacks are all about, but we know BYU is a completely different animal.
5: Oh, yeah.
4: And this defense for Danny Gonzalez and Brent Brennan, the Arizona Wildcats, looks like it could be among the best in the Big 12, maybe among, you know, some of the best in the country. And I'm really looking forward to seeing what they can do and obviously what Noah can do up there in Provo.
3: Should be fun, for sure. It's going to be a 12:30 kickoff on Saturday, which means we'll be up early. Breakfast with the Wildcats. Meridian Wealth Management Arizona game day at 8 a.m. starts our 11 hours of coverage on Saturday. Brian Jeffries, Lamont Lovett, and Mackenzie Hamilton have the call for you at 12:30 from Provo. Big 12 opener for your Arizona Wildcats. A little bit earlier than we have had, traditionally anticipated for a conference opener. But that is the world that we live in now.
4: I forgot to mention one thing. Antoine freaking Roberts, bro.
5: Oh.
4: Like, there's something different about a guy who's 6 foot tall out there running with such purpose like that and hitting those holes so hard. When he did get in on those couple of burst plays, it just looked different.
5: Yeah.
4: Right? I mean, that's a very deep stable, and we know that they're going to use. We know that Coach Daigie's going to use a lot of those running backs to keep them fresh. But he was one of the guys that I didn't really have any, you know, preconceived notions of coming in, but really impressed with his running style in particular.
3: 500 yards total, 300 yards through the air, 200 yards on the ground. That's what you like to see. I know there's a lot of people barking about, yeah, we didn't score a whole lot of points. We only got 35 against NAU. And you look up and you see these games, 70-7 and 56-3 and those types of scores. But I think for the most part across the conference, excuse me, I had to sneeze there. That's what the scoring was in terms of the conference teams that opened up against teams from the FCS over the weekend. So we'll see. Again, you wanted to get some good work in, and now you a game that you probably would prefer not to play this early, but it is what it is. You got to go up there and you got to compete. And we'll see how the Wildcats do that coming up.
4: It's good that Noah, you know, what was it, about 12 and a half minutes left in the game, was on the sidelines.
5: Yeah.
4: I mean, people will ask Coach Brennan what his philosophy was going to be when he's been talking about Noah Heisman. What happens when you get up big? And clearly, DK, it's more important that you get some of those backups that haven't had game reps in there. We all know what, you know, fifth-year senior Noah Fifita is going to do. So rather than, you know, running up the score and seeing six passing touchdowns for Noah Fifita, I like the idea of having him get some rest. Not rest. He doesn't need rest. It's game one. But having some of those other guys get in there, Sawyer in particular, and get some reps, I think it was a good thing in a game like that.
3: BYU won their first game 63-7. So, again, that was one of those games where you looked up and said, oh, look at what they did. Texas Tech only won by 23. They won 33-10 against Abilene. West Virginia 31-24 against Coastal Carolina. Iowa State 38-10 against Southeast Missouri State. Cincinnati 34-15. And you know, so that's kind of where the scoring for the most part was. I mean, there were some outliers. Kansas State won 71-3. And ASU, as we mentioned, 70-70. Whooped up on my dad's alma mater. What's up, Bears? Come on now. Come to out here. At least you could have. I was hoping they would have represented a little bit better.
4: Yeah, didn't their quarterback throw like five passes and have six touchdowns in that game?
3: Yeah, Cutter Bowley, I think is his name. The new quarterback at ASU. I'd never really heard of him before they announced that he was going to be the starter. 21-27, 387 yards, six touchdowns for Cutter Bowley in the opener against Morgan State from Baltimore. All right, 520-848-1290 is the number to get on the program. We're going to talk some high school football. Week 3 is in the books. South Point Catholic is off to a 2-0 start. They beat Marana in the opener. They've got a really tough one against Chandler coming up this weekend. We'll talk to Pat Ride, the head coach of the Lancers, straight ahead. Cricket is getting you home every 20 minutes on the 5. She's got your traffic and your weather.
6: 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With collisions reported Drexel and Midvale, Midvale Park and Drexel, crash at Grant and Silverbell, Silverbell and Grant. From earlier, Valencia and Palo Verde. Some slowing at Grant and Swan, and also slowing on Alvernon at Grant Road due to road work. Weatherwise, there's a really slight chance of some showers this afternoon. It's 99 now. And I'm Cricket with your Wildcats Radio 1290 Traffic and Weather Together.
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1: 520-848-1290 is the number to get in on the program. High school football week 3 is in the books. We are now turning our attention to week 4, which is just a few days away. We have a lot more games now being played on Thursday night. So for the teams that play on Thursday night, that's only 48 hours away. Let's talk some high school football. Pat Ryden is the head coach over at South Point Catholic, has been for a number of years now, joins us on the program. They are off to a 2-0 start with wins over Marana and Tucson, and a big game coming up this week against Chandler as the Lancers continue to play in 6A. Pretty exciting day, though, on Friday ahead of the game against Tucson. They retired the number of Bijan Robinson over at the high school. Huge assembly in the gymnasium. Pat, appreciate you taking some time to join us on the show. How exciting was that to have the NFL's all-time highest-paid running back in the building?
2: Yeah, it was pretty cool, David. Thanks for having me, first of all. But, yeah, it was pretty cool. I think our players enjoyed it. They got to stick around at the end, and he said a couple words to them. It was, a busy day, obviously, for him and everything that was going on here. But it was pretty cool.
1: What did he say? I was curious, like, if he had a chance to talk to your guys and just kind of maybe what the message was.
2: Well, I tell you what, from what I was told, I wasn't there when he took the picture and gave him a couple words of advice, but it was pretty short and sweet. and it was something to the effect, kick their butts. it was quick.
1: You know, you guys have been obviously playing in 6A now for several years. So you get a lot of these games up in Phoenix against, some of the powerhouses. So what has that done for your program to have this opportunity? I know there was a lot of talk about whether 6A was the right place for South Point to be for a number of years. But kind of your thoughts on it and how your kids have handled, going week in and week out against, some of the top teams in the state like Chandler.
2: Yeah, it's David. It's definitely different, than obviously playing in 4A or 5A. It's been an incredible challenge for us. Really, if you go back and look at our record since we've been in 6A, definitely not what it was back when we were in 5A when I first got here as an assistant coach. And I think the biggest thing with 6A is just sheer numbers. Mm. We're a 4A school by numbers, and we've been placed in 6A due to our success. But we're competing against schools that have 3,000 kids.
1: Yeah.
2: So I think that's the biggest challenge. I know last year we played Pinnacle in the quarterfinals, and they were the number one seed. They dressed about 80 kids, and we dressed 45.
1: Oh, wow.
2: So, we just don't have the depth. And it just comes down to numbers. But our kids are going to compete and play hard no matter what level we're at. And we can't control that. It's the hand we've been dealt. And so we don't feel sorry for ourselves. We just prepare and go out and play.
1: Pat Ryden is joining us. He's the head football coach of the South Point Catholic Lancers. I won't get up on my soapbox and go through my diatribe about not really understanding why the AIA does things the way that they do. But I just remember a few years ago when I believe you guys qualified for the Open, and people were like, "Well, is that if that?" Especially, I think it was that Bijan team. As a matter of fact, with Bruno Fina and Lathan Ransom and those guys, and everybody was saying, "Man, if that team was playing in conference, they'd win a state championship." But they're going to the Open; they probably don't have a chance to do that. And I just remember that the coaching staff saying, "Look, we can't cry about it. We're not going to cry about it. This is football. You go out, you want to play the best, and if you want to be the best, you got to beat the best."
2: Right. I think that's happened to a number of teams over the years, and probably the reason why the 4A and 5A conferences both have opted out of the Open. Mm. I think Marana a couple of years ago when they were right. The number one in the Open, they really had a legit shot at winning a 5A state championship. So, like I said a little bit ago, it's just, the hand we've been dealt, and, we're obviously playing a very, very good football team this week, nationally ranked, and, You know, our kids are excited about the opportunity, and it's going to be a huge challenge for us.
1: You've got some outstanding young men on this team again this year. OJ Flores being one of those guys who's a two-way player for you, which is interesting because there was a time I remember, you know, when you know, back in the maybe the late 2010s and 20s where, you know, South Point didn't necessarily play a ton of guys both ways, but what allows him to be maybe one of those guys that can contribute for you, both running the football and obviously being one of your talented linebackers?
2: Yeah, you know, David, it's definitely not something we want to do. You know, again, I think with our numbers, it's something that we're forced to do. We have a handful of kids that are playing both ways for us. You know, and we have to be real smart as far as where we're resting him, as well as a couple other guys. But, you know, OJ's done a tremendous job for us. He, you know, he's been a linebacker for 3 years, and you know, just because of our depth up front, you know, I had that conversation with him over the summer, and I don't think he was real open to it at first. You know, maybe playing linebacker might be a little bit more glamorous, but I think, you know, once I convinced him he could play D end and stand up, I think, you know, and just rush the passer, you know, I think that was intriguing for him. And I tell you what, he's done a tremendous job for us, as you said, just on both sides of the ball. He's a tremendous blocker for us. And when we're able to run the ball, it's usually because he's in there.
1: You know, the Wildcats have a young man they call Jet, and you got a young man whose actual name is Jet, and Adrian Jet. What's been nice about this young man's progression through the program to where he's starring for you as a senior?
2: Yeah, another kid that, you know, played for us last year, played more linebacker for us last year, is really, he's just such a tough runner for us. You know, getting the opportunity to be the guy at running back this year and still playing a little bit of linebacker for us, but obviously not as much. He's done a tremendous job. He's a really good blocker in our pass protection, and just a really tough runner.
1: We're chatting with Pat Ryden. He's the head football coach over at South Point Catholic High School. Pat, you mentioned numbers, and I wanted to get into that with you. How are your numbers? Have you seen your numbers drop? And I ask that because obviously there's a situation that you might have to deal with down the line with a team that's had to cancel two games already. How have your numbers been? Have they stayed around level, or have you seen less kids coming out for the program?
2: You know, our numbers on the freshmen have always been pretty consistent, you know, right around 50 kids. The challenge has been trying to keep those kids from freshman to sophomore year. You know, and you know, we've been trying to figure it out for the last few years as far as why we're losing so many kids. And I think one of the reasons definitely is we get a lot of kids at South Point that have never played football before.
1: Oh, wow.
2: And they come out as freshmen and they give it a try. And for a handful of those kids, maybe football's not for them, you know, which is part of the high school experience. You know, that's definitely something that, you know, that we're aware of. But yeah, I think numbers are down. I was just writing an email to the media guy up in Phoenix. He's going to be doing a story on that. You know, I know some of the other programs, their numbers are down as well. You know, that's definitely a concern, especially, you know, we're going to send a JV team up to Chandler this week with probably 26 kids on our JV. Chandler's probably going to have 60, you know, so, you know, it's a concern because it becomes a safety issue for our kids.
1: Right.
2: You know, when at the JV level, we got a whole bunch of kids playing both sides of the ball, and, yeah, it's definitely something that's a concern for us.
1: Yeah, obviously, we found out today Saguaro's had to cancel a lot of another game. You've got them down the line, I think about 4 or 5 weeks away still. Are you starting to look at that and saying, you know, we need to put a contingency plan in place if that game, if it comes to fruition, that maybe they can't continue their season?
2: Yeah, for sure. You know, I think we've been in talks with a couple of schools up in the Valley already. You know, the hard part about that is we can't do anything until they cancel the game.
1: Right.
2: You know, what's been happening is that their last two games, I think they've canceled on a Sunday night or, you know, Monday morning, which are putting those teams in a really bad spot because they don't have an opportunity to go out and find another school to play. So that's definitely something that I know that, you know, our athletic director, Phil Grunsfelder, is you know, keeping an eye on. And you know, obviously we're hopeful we can play the game, but if we can't, definitely hopeful we can find another opponent.
1: I know you've coached at a number of different levels. You with my guy Jim Monaco over at Pima for a number of years as well. There's whispers of bringing back JC football here in Arizona. What are your thoughts on that as somebody that's coached at that level? Would you like to see that happen? Do you think that can happen?
2: You know, I think it'd be tremendous, first of all, if they could bring that back. I was, you know, like a lot of people, just, you know, shocked and disappointed when that all fell apart, you know. I think it just, it gives our Tucson kids opportunities. And you know, I could talk about a bunch of kids that played for us at Pima that really had no other opportunities but ended up making it and going on, some of them playing at Division I universities and getting degrees and you know, doing very, very well now. And so I think there's definitely a need for that. Whether it happens or not, I think it's obviously a money issue. Mm. And, you know, so not holding my breath, but it sure would be nice.
1: Pat Ryden is our guest. He's the head football coach over at South Point Catholic High School. They've got a big game coming up this week against Chandler. Coach, what would you say are the keys to that game coming up Friday night?
2: You know, I'm sitting here watching video right now, and I tell you, they're so good on both mm-hmm. sides of the ball up front. You know, defensively, they're incredibly aggressive and have good players, good skilled kids, just good players all over the field, really. So it's going to take a tremendous effort on our part. You know, we're going to have to run the football a little bit, you know, not turn the ball over. And we're going to have to play pretty much perfect, pretty close to perfect in order to have a shot.
1: And as somebody that's, I mentioned, kind of been around this sport for a long time and at a lot of different schools here, you know, you played at Flowing Wells, you coached at Flowing Wells, Santa Rita. What does it mean for you to essentially be the steward of what most people believe and say is the premier program here in Southern Arizona?
2: Yeah, I'm kind of an old guy now. I've been around for a long time, and it was something that definitely was never planned. It just kind of happened, you know, and the opportunity came up, it's an honor to coach and work at South Point Catholic. I tell everybody this is a special place. You know, I've been different places, as you said, and I just think Coach Welkert, the foundation that he laid here, and then Coach Binet after him, you know, for 20 years, it's, you know, and Coach Rogers, there's just, a great, great foundation here. We have great kids. We have great parents and administrators that support football. So it's just been a tremendous honor to be here.
1: What did you say? I would imagine Phil made the decision. What did you say to him when you were talking to him about why you wanted the job?
2: It just a special place. And I think that was one of the things that was communicated. And you look at a program like this and you want to, you know, play for championships.
1: Yeah.
2: Which we've been able to do. We won a region championship 2 years ago in 6A. And we hope to continue to compete for region championships and state championships. But we have great kids here. Like I said, it's been an honor to be here.
1: Pat, hey, continued success as you guys make this journey into the 2026 season. Looking forward to getting out there and seeing your kids play later this season.
2: Awesome. Thanks, David. I appreciate it.
1: Absolutely. Pat Ryden, he's the head football coach at South Point Catholic High School, opening the season this year with a win over Marana on the road. And then at home, a home opener on Friday night against Tucson High. And again, they've got a tough one coming up at Chandler, the multiple time state championship program up in the valley. I mean, this is, again, playing in 6A is nothing to sneeze about. I mean, they got to play Chandler, they got to play Higley, they got to play Basha. I mean, it is not easy. It is not easy what they have that they've been tested to do playing in 6A. but showing themselves well, showing well for Southern Arizona. Like he said, a couple years ago, they were able to win that region. So we'll see what they've got as the season goes along this year. DK on the Sports Tip, 520-848-1290 is the number to get in on the program. We're going to be all over the place today. We've got Rodeo Dodo coming up in the 4 o'clock hour. Hondo Rodeo Fest is coming back to Arizona in November. Well, that's 2 months away, but never too early to talk about rodeo. Glenn Howell's going to join us. We're going to talk some U of A football a little bit later as well. We'll kind of go through everything happened the weekend with your Wildcats and your Diamondbacks, who all of a sudden are kind of hot. Their last four wins have been by a grand total of four runs. Four straight one-run victories for your Arizona Diamondbacks. Cricket is getting you home every 20 minutes on the 5. She's got your traffic and your weather.
3: 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With collisions that are reported Grant and Silverbell and Grant Road. Also crash at Midvale and Drexel and Midvale Park. Got slowdowns at Grant Road and Swan, and more slowing on Alvernon at Grant Road due to road work. There's a really slight chance of rain this afternoon and 99 now. I'm Cricket with your Wildcats Radio 1290 traffic and weather together.
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8: Last night, the New York Yankees activated Aaron Judge from the injured list. Judge has been out of the Yankees lineup since May 31st, missing more than 3 months of the season. The Yankees are 4 games back of the Rays for the AL East lead. Look for Judge to be back in the lineup for the Yankees as they host the Rockies tonight. I'm Chris Bleck.
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1: 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Give us your thoughts on Arizona football. Wildcats, a 35-7 victory to open up the season against NAU. We heard from J-Dub, his top takeaways. We have not yet heard from Dragon Ball, who joins us on the show as well today. Dragon Ball, what were your top takeaways from the Wildcats' season opening win?
2: Well, I'm very pleased to see the run defense working so well with negative 7 yards on the day for the U of A. The other part of it, though, was, again, the stable of running backs looks really, really good. I gotta shore up the turnover situations. Mm. Cannot be fumbling the ball quite nearly as often as they did in that game. But Kendrick Reasonneau is a lot of people's leader of this group, and he should be. I mean, this is probably going to be his best season that he should have as a University of Arizona Wildcat. But Antoine Roberts looks real good. You got a little bit of outside action there going on with a couple of guys that are undersized. I really like how many backs the U of A seems that they can go to right now, as they still wait on everything related to Ismail Mahdi, still kind of up in the air on that. But you include him into that room, it might almost get a little too crowded at this point. But very good running game for the U of A and very good run defense for the Wildcats after the first game of the season. Although it really seemed like NAU kind of abandoned the run rather quickly in that contest.
1: Yeah, they could not run football.
3: Play the promo we have in circulation, which is Glenn Howell and you laughing about how his keys are always run the ball and stop the run.
1: Yeah, absolutely. And that's exactly what they did. And you mentioned the run game. I mean, Wesley Yarbrough coming in, and I thought, you know, down the stretch he was running the ball hard, as we always see him do. So that's another name in that backfield. And like you said, it might get a little more crowded, but it's good to have a bunch of different guys that you can lean on. You know, Quincy Craig, whether that's Quincy Craig, Ked Reasonneau, Antoine Roberts, Wesley Yarbrough, and then maybe even eventually Ismail Mahdi. I mean, yeah, five guys. David Adams, our friend, won't like that, but that's kind of the way we are.
3: No running back from the 80s or 90s would like that. Yeah. I mean, the thing about it is, like, I think of Coach Deggy, and you think of, you know, run and shoot and fast pace, and you're going to sling the ball over the place. But his style, if you look back, you know, he's really absorbed in that running style, DK, of the mix and match balance of the high tempo. When you've got a fifth-year quarterback in Noah Fifita, who's going to break every single record that there is on U of A's campus for quarterbacks, having a stable running backs like Dragon Ball is talking about, having the depth at that position, if all those guys just come in and run hard and run between the tackles and just hit those holes hard and stay fresh, I mean, you got to deal with Noah, DK. Mm-hmm. And the issue being, like, Noah's going to be at the top of the scout. So those running backs really need to, you know, just hit the hole hard, because everybody's going to be keying on Noah Fifita all year long. And it's just going to open up that running game. And Seth Dagey did a really good job calling the balance and mixing and matching between the two.
1: NFL season gets going this weekend as well. The Panthers will, we are your official Southern Arizona home of Carolina Panthers football. Tetzo McMillan, Lathan Ransom, who of course played at South Point Catholic when Bill Ryden, he was the gymnastics coach at the University of Arizona, when Pat Ryden was there as well to start his career with the Lancers. And we will have that game coming up for you on Sunday against the Chicago Bears, with coverage beginning at 9 o'clock. Let's get you your Panther update for today.
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5: 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It's a takeaway, Lathan Ransom.
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6: Year 4, loading. I'm Anish Shroff with this Panthers update.
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6: Bryce Young has made progress in every season since his rookie year. Now he enters year 4, in the third year of Dave Canales' offense, and his head coach sees market improvement.
8: Man, it's the pre-snap stuff he's doing. He sees it so much more comfortably, watching the intent of the defense before the ball gets snapped. What that does is it allows you to be quicker through your progressions, because if the first read is probably not a good option based on what you think they're going to do, you can quickly get to the second and third. And so that's where I've really seen him just take his game study experiences and let that come alive.
6: Familiarity with the concepts has led to a quarterback who shows more confidence.
8: He's been more interactive with the players. It's not just us, the coaches, fine-tuning the routes. It's now Bryce saying, yes, and then I expect you to just turn your shoulders a little bit more and show me your numbers, you know, this angle or that angle. So that part's really growing too.
6: Young played well down the stretch last year. In his final game, the wild card loss to the LA Rams, Bryce threw for 264 yards, passed for a touchdown, and also ran for a score in a near upset of the Rams. I'm Anish Shroff on the Carolina Panthers Radio Network.
4: This Panther update has been brought to you by UNC Charlotte. Built for a top-tier city. The difference is Charlotte. UNC Charlotte.
1: Yeah, Dave Canales will not be calling plays this year for the first time for the Carolina Panthers. He has brought on an offensive coordinator, or at least handed that duty down to his offensive coordinator.

0: got a job to do too, you know, but it does just allow me to ask for clarity, because when I can bring up those conversations and I don't have to just go to the next personnel and the next play call, it gives them something to think about. They're really good at what they do. Sometimes they might have not had my angle the way I saw it. And I was like, hey, I saw this. I think tomorrow you're going to see what I saw, even though they made a call one way or the other. But it allows them to think about it, and maybe it helps you. Sometimes they may be looking for it when you're on the other side of it, and you're like, I didn't mean for you to call it against us. You know, I'm saying, look at this guy's holding us or whatever. But I'm excited about that. And, you know, it's something that I saw firsthand for 14 years with Pete Carroll, and he never called the defense. But he was involved in everything we did and talked to us as the offensive staff and the defensive staff, and special teams were always really important to him. But then I just saw him just take the temperature of the team in the game, in a practice, and to watch him just masterfully do that. And that's my goal. My goal is, how good can I become with capturing something and then making adjustments quickly, having contingency plans.
1: Oh, yeah. Oh, yeah. Panther Talk. You can get that every Monday night right here on Wildcats Radio 1290 at 6:05. Tonight we've got Wildcat Talk, the Brent Brennan radio show, also at 6:05. So we've got both of our coaches for the networks we carry, Monday night with Dave Canales, Tuesday night with Brent Brennan, right at 6:05, live tonight from the Block A Sports Bar and Grill downtown. You can meet Dragon Ball, which I know everybody wants to meet Dragon Ball down there. So he'll be down there. Go down.
2: That's a bucket list item for sure.
1: Shake Dragon Ball's hand. He'll be the guy.
3: That's a Splatoon list.
1: Working the controls. Trying to keep the camera from people from knocking over the camera and that kind of thing. So 6:05 tonight at the sports bar, the Block A Sports Bar and Grill. Can you believe that the NFL starts tomorrow night?
3: Starts tomorrow night, and wow, then you've got another international game Thursday. Yeah. So you get a bunch of games in the middle of the week before you get to the full slate on Sunday.
2: I didn't hear who it was, but one of the coaches who's in Australia was talking about he didn't know what day it was.
1: right?
3: And I'll tell you who knew exactly what day it was is the poor guy who went with the 49ers on the plane ride to Australia, landed, and then got told he got cut, and then he had to fly back to the States.
1: How does that happen? How does something like that happen?
3: Over the course of an 18-hour flight or whatever it was, you make that decision.
1: It's like, holy, I mean, apparently somebody came available that they're like, we got to get this guy. We got to make a roster move. Well, we got to cut this guy. I know the Rams took everybody. I guess the 49ers, I didn't hear if they were taking everybody to Australia.
3: The only person the Rams didn't take was Aaron Donald, or at least that's what I've heard. He's not going to play in the first game. He may be there, but he won't play in the first game.
2: I heard he wasn't going to make the trip. Mm.
3: Yeah.
2: Some football questions just can't be answered. Like, how can a $100 million facility have its lights go out right before kickoff?
1: Mm-hmm. Right. Exactly. Yeah. Patriots and Seahawks, the Super Bowl rematch. That starts the NFL season tomorrow. Our coverage begins at 4:00. So we have a full show today, but we have we have short shows tomorrow and Thursday. So just 1 hour with you tomorrow from 3 to 4, and then pregame coverage before the Patriots and the Seahawks. And then 2 hours with you on Thursday from 3 to 5 ahead of the Rams and the 49ers game in Melbourne, Australia. So join us. We are your Southern Arizona home for the National Football League. We've got Thursday night football. We've got Sunday night football. We've got Monday night football over on KTUC 1400. And we've got the Carolina Panthers for you every Sunday as well, right here on Wildcats Radio 1290. At the moment, Dragon Ball is here, and he's got everything happening in sports here in Southern Arizona, as well as sports around the world.
3: Well, Arizona gets back on the field after their win against NAU this past Saturday, and now their focus turns on BYU as the Big 12 conference schedule gets started up early for them this year. It'll be a tall task to repeat the performance against BYU's ground game after holding NAU to -7 yards on the ground, but defensive coordinator Danny Gonzalez talked about what he expects to see from the Cougars' offensive attack up in Provo.
4: Now, I thought we were going to be pretty good up front, and they had a hard time running the ball. The guys that we play this week are going to be a little bit bigger, a little bit stronger, a little bit faster. LJ Martin, he's going to be the best back I think that we see all year. I think that dude is a freaking badass. I think he's awesome. Bear Bachmeyer, there's a reason he's a really good quarterback. And you heard Seth talk about him when he got to meet those guys

0: during the offseason. I think Bear is elite. He's tough. Everything he does, he falls forward. He ran for 89 yards against us last year. LJ Martin ran for 162. They rushed for 258. If we don't give up 258 yards rushing, we have a chance to play in the conference championship game. That was my fail to our kids.
1: Again, the reminder that that game kicks off at 12:30 p.m. You'll go ahead and have the pre-show here at Wildcats Radio 1290, 4 hours before kickoff. Right-hander Corbin Burns looks to be ready to return to the Diamondbacks roster. He was officially reinstated from the 60-day injured list, and now the pitchers that need to move have been reshuffled. We have both Gerardo Carrillo and Jose Cabrera being optioned back to the Aces. Meanwhile, they also bring up right-handed reliever Cade Stroud back from AAA Reno as well. And the drama of the Big House is continuing as the MAC has appealed the outcome of the Saturday night contest between Western Michigan and Michigan, asking the NCAA and college football playoff to recognize the Broncos as the winner of the contest that ended in controversy. MAC Commissioner John A. Steinbrecher has said in a letter to the NCAA that the circumstances of this game are extraordinary and that the final outcome was, quote, directly affected by a replay officiating error resulting from the failure to follow and establish a specific protocol governing precisely this type of end of half timing situation. The Big Ten did not immediately respond when asked for comment on Steinbrecher's statements. Also, another quick bit of news here. Tragically, over at Marana High School, campus was shut down today after a student was sadly found dead on campus. Our thoughts and prayers go out to all those affected out at Marana High. I'm Dragon Ball with your 2020 Sports Update on Wildcats Radio 1290.
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3: From the Wildcats Radio 1290 Traffic Center. It was an earlier crash at Grant and Silverbell. Silverbell and Grant Road. Slowdowns eastbound Aviation Parkway near Keno. Backups westbound Speedway Boulevard at Park Avenue. Southbound Campbell at 6th Street. More slowing on Al Vernon at Grant. Also at Swan and Grant Road. For your weather, a slight chance of rain this afternoon into the evening. It's 99 now. I'm Cricket with your Wildcats Radio 1290 traffic.
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1: Pennington back, has some time. Now he's hit, and he's wrestled down and sacked for the second time tonight. And there's Dash Fafita, the true freshman, with his first sack as a Wildcat.
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6: I had no idea that that was actually Dash Fafita's first play. First play of his college career. And he makes the spin move to get in and get a sack.
7: The funniest
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7: The funniest part to me about that play, DK, is if you watch it again, he moves like he's going to come, and then he pauses and steps back 3 or 4 feet. And the lineman is just looking at him like, I outweigh this guy by 150 pounds. I better pick the trajectory of where he's going. And he did right, but that spin move was just perfect to come back to the left side. Just a great move.
6: Welcome to the show, Dash Fafita. Wildcats will play BYU this weekend in Provo. It'll be a 12:30 kickoff. You'll hear it right here on Wildcats Radio 1290. All right, today it was Players Day. We got a chance to hear from Chase Kennedy. We got a chance to hear from Gio Richardson, who had 9 catches in the game. If he averages 9 catches for the season, he's going to have over 100 catches. And you know, we heard Seth Dagey say a few weeks ago that he felt like Gio could catch over 1,000 or over 90 balls this year, be a 90-catch guy. And that actually has happened quite a few more times than you would realize of late. Tetero McMillan had over 90 catches here at the University of Arizona. And if I'm not mistaken, Jacob Cowing had back-to-back 90-plus season. The 2 years he played here, he caught over or at least 90 balls in both of those seasons. So it has happened quite a bit, more so than you might think of late. When you think, because last night I was like, man, I can't remember the last time we had somebody. Now, 100's a completely different conversation. But 90 has been reached more recently here. I believe also Dorian Singer did it before he went off to go to USC during the Jed Fish years, too. So it has happened quite a few times in recent years. Let's give you your daily Danny for the day. And as I like to say, Danny Gonzalez, who is your defensive coordinator. So Danny was, as you can imagine, again, the Wildcats won, but there was one thing he was not particularly happy about, and that was the third down defense at times. They gave up some long passes in some third down situations. Here is how Danny Gonzalez broke that down today in your daily Danny.
8: We give up 6 passes for 144 yards. We give up a 37-yard pass that a guy should be running right down the middle of the field really easy. It's an obvious mistake in the third quarter, okay? Should be have a chance to intercept it. And every single one of these, except for the very last one I'm going to talk about, we hit the quarterback as he's throwing. So we should have a chance to intercept the ball. Because Michael's going to write an article that we only had 1 interception on Saturday compared to 5 last year. So we're 115th in the country in turnover margin and not second, okay? The second one was a 31-yard pass, or 33-yard pass, that you have to give them a hell of a lot of credit because it was a pretty sexy hook and ladder. I mean, that one got us, okay? Great call, great execution, unbelievable. And then you go and we get a 24-yard pass on 3rd and 7 where Quinn and Boog have a miscommunication there, and so we got a guy running free, and the quarterback's getting hit by Malcolm as the ball's thrown, and they complete it for a first down. We gave up 3 3rd-and-longs. That's like an ultimate sin if you want to win a football game. We were 4-14, but 3 of them were 7 or greater. That's like 4-6 is the championship now. 7 or greater, you're a loser if you freaking give those up. You're going to lose, okay? The next one is a 21-yard gain on a jump ball. I mean, Cam Chappell, we got to win 50-50 balls. He goes up with Purdy. Purdy makes a great catch. We got to win that one. The very first third down of the game is a 17-yard dig route where we get dirty eyes. We gave that exact same route up last year against Hawaii and against Weber State from Michael Dansby and Aiden Garnes. I mean, the improvement they made after Iowa State, we just need that improvement to happen right now. And then the very last one, a 12-yard gain, was was the one that I thought was the worst of the night because they throw a little flat route. It's going to be a zero-yard gain. We're running the ball, but we missed five tackles on that deal because we're trying to buck him to the ground. It was early in the game. It was the only time that we tried to do that stuff all night because I thought we played like freaking savages for the rest of the night getting to the pile. The second play looks just like the second to last play. It's freaking awesome. So those guys give up six plays for 144 yards. The other 33 throws totaled a total of 56 yards. That's 1.7 yard per pass in 33 attempts. The problem is, in six, they got 24. So we give up 200 yards passing.
6: There you go. The Daily Danny. Danny Gonzalez laying it out for you what he did not like about his third and long defense. You give up those kind of plays this week, and you're going to be in big, big trouble.
7: Mm-hmm. Yeah, and Bear Bachmeyer is 19, 20 still, right? Because he's a sophomore. He was a true freshman last year. Ty Pennington has been around there. I think some of those plays, Dragon Ball, that Coach Gonzalez is talking about, you have to stay disciplined. Obviously, that's all in the secondary. When the wide receivers are looking back to their quarterback and looking for the eyes, and they have that whole unspoken language, where am I going to go now that the play is broken down? Those DBs and the safeties just have to make sure that they, you know, keep those guys in front of them. But I think you have to tip your cap to a veteran quarterback in Ty Pennington, who made some great throws on those plays that Coach Gonzalez is talking about.
5: And in regards to being prepared now for a kind of different approach with the quarterback in Bear Bachmeyer, this is going to be a guy that the DBs almost need to have their eyes in the backfield while they play, because he is not afraid to run. Ty Pennington's not really quite as a mobile quarterback as we see in the Big 12, as almost like a staple now, seemingly with every conference opponent the Wildcats will see this season. But Bear is not afraid to run, and he's got a bot. Again, he's got a huge, huge frame for a 19-year-old
7: kid.
5: He's
7: like 6'1", 230 or 220, right? He's a big dude. Yeah.
5: He's not afraid to throw that weight around either. So he's going to be a massive factor in what the Cougars are going to try to do to the Wildcats in regards to challenging that run defense we saw from them this past week. Again, Danny kind of mentioned it. It's going to be a different kind of monster, different kind of athletes that they're going to play against BYU. How they're going to handle Bear and his ability to run, going to be a very different lesson right now for the very young defensive backfield there for the Wildcats.
6: 520-848-1290 is the number to get in on the program. All right, U.S. Open tennis is happening in New York City, and I have got a play for you coming up tonight. Our guy, Ben Shelton, is on the court against Carlos Alcaraz.
9: Pat Boyle here to help you beat the bullshit. U.S. Open quarterfinals. I think Ben Shelton pushes reigning champion Carlos Alcaraz. Shelton might not get a better opportunity to beat Alcaraz. It's his first tourney back after the wrist injury that cost him nearly 5 months. Carlos looks great so far, but hasn't played a server and player of Ben's quality yet. Even then, tough to pick Shelton to win outright. He's just 4-21 against top five players, but his serve should get him at least a set and make this a good match. I like the over 37.5 games. I'm Pat Boyle. Bet smarter and beat the books. Download the BetMGM app today.
6: All right, so you're not going to win a whole lot if you take the over 37.5 games. It's just -145, but we'll take that. We'll take the American Ben Shelton, because if he wins, we're going to have a All-American semifinal on that side of the bracket, because Francis Tiafoe has just advanced with in a five-set thriller as he beat another American, Aaron Michaelson, 7-5, 6-3, 5-7, 3-6. I'm sorry, let me redo that. I got the numbers wrong. 5-7, 3-6, 7-5, 6-3, 7-6. So Francis Tiafoe was down two sets to love and came back and won to advance to the semifinal. Ben Shelton and Carlos Alcaraz are then now going to play tonight. That'll be the other semifinal, and then there'll be two semifinals tomorrow, including the number one seed in the tournament. I think it's Alexander Zverev. Is that correct? Am I saying his? Name correct?
5: I believe that's right. Yeah.
6: He'll be playing tomorrow in one of the other two quarterfinals. So there you go. 37.5 games at -145. We'll take that tonight. We didn't do too great in our college bets over the weekend. We had Indiana -40.5 against North Texas. They only won by 36. We did win with Notre Dame. Notre Dame -20.5 over Wisconsin. They're already digging Luke Fickell's grave there in Madison after that game. We had Illinois and UAB under 54.5. That game went over 65, 42-23. And we lost with Georgia Tech. That was a DK play over Colorado, laying the 6.5 because Colorado won by 1 point. Even if Georgia Tech had won and made the field goal, we still would have lost on that one. So we went 1-3 in our first weekend of college picks. Not very good. We'll see. And we'll have to get into our NBA. We don't have a lot of the days to NBA. We'll have to go to our NFL season picks. We don't have a lot of time to do that this week, but we will get into some NFL season picks coming up as well. All right, we are now joined by the fourth member of our program. And let's see, I don't know if I have the four shot screen because not everybody's been here before. So we will go singular there. Cricket, who is not Jordan Weaver, that's the next guest coming up here shortly. Cricket, how are you?
10: Good, how are you?
6: We are so good today.
10: Yes.
6: I would say I had a day off tomorrow, but I really didn't because I was here for like 9 hours getting stuff done. But did you have a great Labor Day?
10: I suppose.
6: Yeah, how did the birthday party go for your nephew?
10: It was nice.
6: Yeah? What did you buy him?
10: I gave him cash, and I bought him a little tiny itty-bitty micro remote-controlled Jeep that has a little camera on it so he can follow the pets around the house. You look so confused. Nice. That's totally a dude thing.
6: It's a
10: little remote-controlled car.
6: Okay.
10: You know, you run it with the remote control.
6: Right. And it follows the animals?
10: And it has a camera on it.
6: Well, and it's meant to follow the animals? Or no,
10: you remote control it around. So okay. I got it, thought he would like to follow his pets around the house.
6: How many pets does he have?
10: A lot.
6: Okay. More than you?
10: Yeah, I have one pet.
6: Dog.
10: I have one pet.
6: Okay. He has how many?
10: A dog, a cat. He's got a hamster.
6: Oh, wow.
10: He's got jumping spiders.
6: Jeez. Do the
10: lizards,
6: dog and the cat.
10: Gecko.
6: Oh, my goodness.
10: Frog.
6: Seriously?
10: His room smells
6: What's
10: like
6: his deal?
10: A reptile
6: is he like, is he just
10: facility.
6: Like a reptile facility?
10: Yeah.
6: I don't know what a reptile
10: smell?
6: Facility smells like.
10: It smells
6: but
10: like
6: I can't
10: reptiles.
6: Imagine. Okay.
7: It smells like shedding skin.
6: Shedding
10: yes.
6: skin.
10: It's very unique.
6: Oh,
10: yeah.
5: The worst
6: man.
5: Part is it's not just reptile shedding skin because spiders do that too.
10: Yes.
5: So I'm sure it's just
7: molt.
5: As bad.
7: It's,
5: they molt.
10: It's it's interesting.
6: Mm.
10: Yeah.
6: Okay. Nothing a little spray won't help or no?
5: Well, technically, you're not really allowed to touch them. You have to let them take the skin off on their own. Otherwise, you may actually damage them.
10: Yeah.
6: Mm. All right.
10: Then it smells like reptiles with Febreze.
5: Yeah.
10: I mean,
5: there's that.
6: Has he always been into animals like this?
10: Yes.
6: Okay.
10: Yes.
6: All right.
10: He's interesting.
6: Very good. Well, happy birthday.
10: Thank you.
6: I'm surprised you didn't buy him another animal.
10: Oh, no.
5: No need for that.
6: She's like, no.
10: He like goes to pet stores and he's
6: That's
10: like,
6: your
10: oh, no.
6: sister's son?
10: Yeah, that hamster's been here for 13 months. I have to take him home.
6: Your sister would not have liked you.
10: No. No. He just brings stuff home and then they say, where'd you get that hamster?
6: Mm. Mm. All right, let's get our minds right.
10: Yeah.
6: Yeah, time to get our minds right. Before the rodeo folks come in.
10: The rodeo.
6: Yeah, have you ever been on a buck? You ever done one of those bucking things at the bar?
10: I think so. I think.
6: How long did you last on it?
7: She doesn't
10: I don't
7: remember.
10: Remember.
7: Yeah, she doesn't remember.
10: I don't remember.
5: No one remembers.
10: Exactly, because you would only do that if you were to tip him back a few, you know?
7: Yeah, first you do a shot of tequila, and then you get on the bucking bronco. Yeah.
10: Or three shots of tequila.
6: Yeah. Okay. Cricket's got quotes.
10: For every minute you are angry, you lose 60 seconds of happiness.
6: For every minute you are angry, you lose 60 seconds.
10: That's true.
6: Seconds of happiness. Hmm. Clue?
5: This is Ralph Emerson, isn't it?
10: Yes, sir.
5: Okay.
6: See, he knows everything. He's the smart guy over there. It's Ralph Waldo Emerson. Thank you very much. I win. If it was Jeopardy, you'd have lost because you didn't use the full name.
5: I would have lost if I didn't use the who is Ralph Emerson. That's how I would have
6: who
5: lost.
6: Who is Ralph Waldo Emerson? I win. Yay.
5: There you go.
6: Yay for me.
10: Go team.
6: All right. Cricket will be back with her pick, and we'll see how she does. See if she can continue her winning streak. And today we'll get something else for her to pick as well. Right now she's getting you home every 20 minutes on the fives. And she can't remember how long she stayed on the bucking bronco.
10: Of course, who can? A road work on 5th Street Country Club to Wilmont. There are a lot of construction restrictions in that zone. 5th Street, Wilmont to Country Club.
6: I only lasted 3 seconds.
10: See? Well, at least you remember. At least you remember. Completion on that project mid-2027. Some slowdowns on Alvernon at Grant, westbound Ahoy at Mission, and also southbound Swan at 5th Street. There's a slight chance of rain this afternoon into this evening in 99 now. I'm Cricket with your Wildcats Radio 1290 traffic and weather together.
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1: All right, we love when people come to visit us in studio. And right now we're going to talk some rodeo. It's the Hondo Rodeo Fest coming up. We're still 2 months away from it, but they have been preparing and launching this event all summer long. It is up at Chase Field in mid-November. It's the third consecutive year that the Hondo Rodeo Fest is going to be here in the state of Arizona. We are pleased to be joined by Jordan Weaver. He joins us on the program. He is a former rodeo cowboy himself. As you can see, he's still got his cowboy hat on. I always forget to tell, whenever I'm doing an interview like this, to tell Chop, Pork Chop, from our Kim FM morning show on the country station, to leave me his cowboy hat so I can look the part.
2: Pork Chop, what are you doing?
1: But, hey, Jordan, we appreciate you coming in studio.
2: Absolutely. I appreciate you guys having me. We are so excited to be back in Arizona. We've been doing a lot of traveling this year. This place is for sure home. I live here. And so, yeah, it's good to be coming back.
1: So now you're a Texas boy. What brought you out here to live in Arizona?
2: Listen, I'm going to tell you, we roam. You know what I'm talking about? Like, life just leads you funny places. Where I live is the team roping capital of the world, and I was training horses. And so there's a lot of old, deep-running cowboy roots in this state. And so it makes sense that something like Phoenix would have worked.
1: There you go, right there. So this the Hondo Rodeo Fest, that you guys launched this in 2024. Now, have you been involved with this since the inception?
2: Yes and no. I kind of started working with them a little bit before the first event, and then I officially came on before the second, and then been with them ever since. And so, having grown up, you know, in the rodeo world and whatever, when I heard it was coming to Phoenix, I reached out to them. Like, they didn't know who I was, and so I reached out to them. And I'm like, you guys, whatever I got to do to help. I was so thrilled to have something like that. Phoenix is a rodeo town, and it hasn't had a rodeo in so long. You know, the success of the Hondo there at Chase Field is proof it was time.
1: So how did you get involved in this sport? Like, did you grow up right away, and like, when you're 4 or 5 years old, and somebody put you on top of the mini Broncos that we see the kids riding up out here at the Pima County Fair every year?
2: Hey, listen, if I got on a bucking horse, it had to surprise me. Like, if I knew I was going to buck, Jordan Weaver out. There's actually a picture of me. I was so little that, like, my feet wouldn't even fit off the fenders. I was a little bitty guy. I wasn't even a year old. And I was on the cover of the Denver Post riding horses. Oh, my dad, my grandpa, my uncle. I'm from a rodeo family. Same with James Trawick, our CEO. Cord McCoy, the rodeo producer. There's decades, and it's a new event, but there's decades and decades and decades of history in this event with the guys that are here.
1: Jordan Weaver's our guest. He is with the Hondo Rodeo Fest.
2: Hondo. There is a Hondo Fest, but I think that's like a sale in February. I Googled it the other day. You can find a Hondo Fest. We're Hondo Fest if you're trying to Google it.
1: He is host of the Flatbed Podcast, as well as the Hondo Rodeo on-air personality. So are you the announcer there on game on show days?
2: Heavens, or no? What does that mean? They're not giving me a live mic. What are you talking about? My buddy Justin McKee is the in-house announcer.
1: Okay.
2: And he does a great job. That guy's a Hall of Famer. And so any kind of broadcast, the weekly show, the Weaver Rig show, whether it's the podcast, these types of things, I'm actually really honored to say this. Like, I get to be a part of helping tell the story. We're doing a really good job, and I'm really proud of this company for the way they're bringing in new fans and assimilating. There's no, like, gatekeeping, no cool table. If you come to a rodeo and you've never been to one, we'll help. Like, we're your guy. We're not going to tell you how cool we are and how much you should love us. It's such a fan-first experience. And to know how badly rodeo's needed that my whole life, for people to come in and go, hey, I don't know what I'm doing. Right, I got you. Here, grab our hand. We'll walk you through the experience. And by the time they leave, they're rodeo fans. And then, obviously, the concerts are
1: so huge. Now, I don't know. Have you ever been to our rodeo down here at all?
2: Have I ever? Yeah, I was here one time when it was snowing, dude.
1: Oh, wow.
2: Yeah, I didn't live out here. I didn't realize how rad it was.
1: I didn't go to that one.
2: The Fiesta de los Vaqueros. Yeah, that's an old, famous, big-time rodeo, for sure.
1: So then how is that for folks that maybe have never been to the Hondo? Is there a difference? What are some of the differences that you're going to find up there?
2: Growing up, my childhood was spent on...
1: Besides the fact it's in a baseball stadium.
2: Well, okay, I'll get there. So I grew up on wooden benches and dust and old music, and like that was my nostalgia. So when I go to that, I'm like, man, this is like my childhood, right? But for a new fan that didn't grow up with that, if we ask them to come experience that same thing, we're asking them to experience my nostalgia, and that's not fair, right? So what the Hondo has done so well is they've taken the tradition and the athleticism. We got some of the best contestants, and I'm telling you, we have the best fans. And you take that experience, but then you put it in a professional sports venue with professional musicians, the greatest artists in the world. it's the first time in my life I've ever experienced rodeo on a professional stage at a professional sports venue. We had Juwan Johnson, he's the tight end for the Saints, was hanging out with us in New Orleans. And he's on the back of the chutes, and he turns around. He's in the Superdome, right? Like, this is a guy that plays for the Saints in the Superdome. And he turns around and tells me, he's like, dude, this feels like game day in here. So to take a sport that's old and rooted in tradition and started as a job and now it's a sport, but we're putting it on a professional sports stage, it's long overdue, man. It's been something we've dreamed of forever.
1: And you guys have kind of made this like, I mean, it's essentially like a rodeo festival because it's not just rodeo.
2: That's right.
1: There's music that's involved. I mean, you guys got some big name acts
2: that
1: are coming in for this. You got Tim McGraw, Miranda Lambert, Blake Shelton. Leonard Skinner is going to be here. Parker McCollum. I mean, Turnpike Troubadours.
2: Yeah.
1: I mean, you guys, that's a pretty impressive.
2: Well, that's an example. Like Blake and James, two of our founders, say it all the time. Like, if you can't do it right, don't do it. Mm-hmm. Right. And they have done above and beyond to cross every T, dot every I. They do everything they do with excellence. And I know that for me, what it's inspired me to do is like always do things as well as it can be done. Whether that's the artist, the rodeo is the top 8 contestants in the world in their event all 3 nights. So, like, and we'll use Tucson as an example. So, like, we're up at Tucson, but then we're up at San Antonio and we're traveling. We might be there on a Friday night and then gone by Saturday morning. So, if you go looking for a specific contestant and they're not up the same night that you're there, you may not get to see them, right? If you remember the Dream Team in 92?
1: Oh, yeah.
2: This is the Dream Team in every event, all 3 nights. So, no matter what night you go, you get to see all the contestants, culminating on Sunday night, which is where we pay each night, but then we pay out the overall championships on the 3rd night. So, it's a collection of how everybody's done throughout the week. And so, there's not a bad night. You're not going to have a night where you go and you're like, oh, man, I was hoping I could see so-and-so.
1: And then, obviously, I mentioned kind of there's a street fair that's going on as well. So I would imagine, like, people can, you know, buy cowboy hats like yours, all kinds of Western wear.
2: They can buy this cowboy hat. Hit me up. I'll sell it to you. You need a hat? I got you. So here's how I describe it. There's, like, this big push in the world right now where it's almost like the cowboy theme is sort of getting mainstream, right? Mm. It seems like it's everywhere. When you can almost kind of like smell it, you can't quite put your finger on it. It's kind of like these values, and it's kind of like these, you know, the code that we hold ourselves to, and everybody's kind of getting it. You go to a Hondo, whether it's a street fest and the music out front and the vendors, you walk through the doors. It's a professional digital media package. It's the best contestants in the world. It's the best artists in the world. The Hondo has taken on the goal of feeding people protein in all these towns where we go through the 1017 project. So what I'd say is this, it's like going to an orchestra where if you heard this instrument, you go, man, that's awesome.
1: Right.
2: And then you hear this instrument, you're like, oh, that's awesome too. There's something about the collection of all of them that, having rodeoed my whole life, there's never been any time where we could go, somehow it's better than its parts. Mm. Like, you put it all together and it's an orchestra.
1: So what you mentioned, the 1017 Project, what is that?
2: So it's a nonprofit that I started in 2014. We've donated almost 800,000 pounds of hamburger. And there's a protein crisis in this country that's completely invisible. Hmm. You call a food bank. I'd encourage anybody that's listening, just as homework, if you will, call 5 food banks in your area, or after school programs or women's shelters, and ask them what they're handing out for protein. And the answer is going to be beans or peanut butter. There's a protein crisis that the people who need it the most are not getting it. And so by providing hamburger, by partnering and bringing back the cowboy code, like I said, it was a job before it was a sport, right? And our job was providing protein to our country. And so we're going back to our roots, and we're saying that we're going to provide protein that gives life to all the vegetables, canned foods, non-perishables. If there's enough protein to go with that, that whole meal gets more healthy. I hear it all the time. It's one of the saddest things is that people go, well, there's an obesity crisis. Well, that doesn't mean that we're overfed. That means we're fed the wrong food.
1: Right.
2: And so by reintroducing protein back into the diet, you're solving all the downstream health issues, cognitive development, healing, mental capacity, all obesity. There's so many health problems that develop with a lack of protein, and if we go upstream and we can head off the protein crisis at its source, that's what the 1017 Project's doing.
1: Jordan Weaver is our guest. He is with the Hondo Rodeo Fest. It is going to be up in Phoenix, Chase Field, November 13th, 14th, and 15th, third consecutive year that this event has been here in the state of Arizona. Jordan, I mentioned, is a former cowboy himself. So what was your event when you competed?
2: I roped calves and team roped and bulldogged through high school and college, and then went to primarily calf roping. And then, like people do, you get old and crippled. And so I started team roping, and I started training horses after that.
1: Oh, my goodness. There you go. So where did you train? So do you teach kids?
2: Just training horses. My patience level is, as you can imagine, I know I seem super patient. Like, sitting here, you probably think, man, that guy is a saint. The truth is, I'm not patient enough to
1: You're like me. The last thing I ever want to do is coach, because I just have no patience.
2: It's like a swimming instructor that just throws kids in the pool, and they're like, do it different. I don't know. Like, figure it out. But no, I was training horses. I actually sold a horse a few years ago to a guy named Lightning Aguilera that went on to win Horse of the Year in Pro Rodeo. So I had some success with that. Still have a few. Like, I still tinker with it. But, man, I'm all in on the Hondo now.
1: So, like, when you train horses, like, how long does that take to get them to the point now where they can go out there and perform the show?
2: Man, you won't see any horse at the Hondo that's been at it for less than 2 or 3 years, at least. Usually more than that. You can make them look like they're doing it right early, but they're still dependent on you. And in a timed event, you can't really be teaching your horse what to do and competing at the same time. And so they've got futurities and shows for these younger horses and things like that. But the horses you're going to see at the Hondo are just as much professionals in their field as the contestants. You're going to see the best horses in the world, too.
1: So now, in terms of Hondo, is it just one event? Is it like, are you in multiple cities? How does that, I mean, is it so, like, do you do everywhere, or how does it work?
2: Our first expansion market was into New Orleans in April of last year at the Superdome, and that was a huge success. It went really well. We're excited to go back. This year, we're expanding into Tampa, the end of February, at Raymond James Stadium, where the Buccaneers play. And when they announced the presale tickets in Tampa a couple weeks ago, it crashed Ticketmaster. So what we're finding is, I think for a while, there was this thought that maybe like the Western thing was sort of niche. It's kind of like maybe a one-off. And I think what we're finding is it's the backbone of our country. I think you don't have to be a cowboy. You don't have to look this way or act this way or dress this way or have this or have that. There's something inside of all of us that's like, man, we all got a little bit of that. Like, everybody wants to be the guy that can be like accountable and stand up sort of guy. I think that the cowboy is our number one global export culturally. You know, all my friends that have come over from other countries, they say, oh, like, we want to see a cowboy. You know, it's unique to our country. Really? And so to put that on display, and we've got contestants that are just some of the most special people in the world. They're big personalities, but they're honest people. They're the guy that'll come help you change a tire in the middle of the night. It's not really acceptable to be a prima donna, right? So they hold themselves to a really high standard, and I think the world deserves to get to know those guys.
1: Jordan Weaver is our guest. He is with the Hondo Rodeo Fest coming up to Chase Field in mid-November. We're going to take a break here. We'll come back. We'll find out about some of the best athletes. As Jordan said, they're going to be competing in the 10 events to win a purse along the lines of $1 million, as well as we'll talk about a partnership that they're doing as well. With Bucktown. D. Campbell Sports Tip, 520. If you have a question, 520-848-1290. Get in on the program right now. Cricket is getting you home every 20 minutes on the 5. She's got your traffic and your weather.
3: From the Wildcats Radio 1290 Traffic Center. Crashes river near Sabino, west of Sabino Canyon on River Road. Golf Links and Alvernon reported as a hit and run. Got some slowdowns, some usual slowdowns for Grant and Swan, and also on Grant Road and Alvernon, on Alvernon at Grant. There's a really slight chance of rain this afternoon into the evening, and 99 now. And I'm Cricket with your Wildcats Radio 1290 traffic and weather together.
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7: 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Kevin Jennings threw for 430 yards, 3 touchdowns, and 2 interceptions as the Mustangs survived and won 27-24. And Mike Norvell and the Seminoles fell to 1-1. I'm Adam Abdallah.
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1: And we're talking rodeo today. It is the Hondo Rodeo Fest coming to Arizona up at Chase Field mid-November, third year in a row that this fabulous event will be here in the state of Arizona. They're expanding this year, as we had our friend here, Jordan Weaver, tell us. They're going to be down at the New Orleans Superdome. They're going to make their way to Tampa early next year as well. They are playing a lot of the big venues. Jordan rejoins us now. And I guess, Jordan, was that always kind of the plan when your friend James kind of put this whole thing together, was we want to have this in stadiums?
2: Yeah, absolutely. Well, and I mean, maybe that's just me. I haven't necessarily heard James say this. I know the idea was stadiums for sure, but I remember anytime we'd meet athletes that were in any other sport and they'd come hang out with us, there was such a respect for what the Cowboys do. And yet there hasn't been a real mainstream crossover. And so I think what's been cool is these teams, you know, the Diamondbacks here in Phoenix, the Saints there in New Orleans, and now the Buccaneers, when we've had crossovers with those athletes, like our athletes, they're like jockeys, you know, like in horse racing. You meet the jockeys and you're like, dude, these guys are legit athletes. And to be able to take some of those guys behind the chutes with us and let them see what we do and let them experience it, just to see the mutual respect from our athletes. Like, man, this is a real event. This is real athleticism. This is not easy to do. And it's caught, not taught, right? And so by intermingling with the professional sports team, and it's been cool to see how much respect the rodeo contestants have gotten from people that are, you know, the traditional mainstream athletes.
1: We've got 9 events that are going to be a part of this rodeo. Bareback riding, steer wrestling will also be one of the events. Team roping header, team roping healer, saddle bronc riding, tie down roping, breakaway roping, barrel racing, and bull racing. And like you mentioned in the first segment, you've got the top competitors in all of these divisions that are going to be here competing for a $1 million prize. For who are some of the familiar names that fans are going to see at this event?
2: I mean, if you're a fan of rodeo at all, they're probably going to be there. We've got, and they're friends. And so it's the, you know, the Lefty Holmans, the Cooper James, the Carly Oteros. It's the Shad Mayfields, Riley Webbs, Paul Eves, Tyler Wade. I would encourage anybody that's got a rodeo background, go look it up. If you don't, and you don't know who they are, I cannot wait for you to get to meet these people. And not only just see what they're able to do in an arena, but get to know them and hear some of their personalities and get to know their families and the things that personalize this. I think I've never been to, like, the bullfights in Spain, right? But I feel like if I did, I could appreciate that it's difficult. But if I met that guy first and hung out with him, and then he got out there, I'm like, don't do it. Don't do it. Like, I feel like it's so much easier to connect to a sport when you know the people. I would be like, please don't do this to us. And so that's been the part of it, too, is like, get to know our guys. We've got some great people in the sport, and we're excited to introduce people to them. What's your favorite event?
1: Me?
2: Tell me it's bull racing.
1: I mean, bull racing. Probably, the bull riding, I would think, is probably what I like. The one where they do the rope to try to get the is it a pig or steer?
2: Oh, that, you know what? We should do that.
1: That steer, and then they
2: hold on. Pause.
1: I don't
2: listen.
1: Talking to a cowboy.
2: Scratch the record. We are adding an event this year to Hondo. Let the record state we are going to rope pigs at the Hondo this year. That is so much more entertaining. We've just been roping cows and steers. Lame. Get the pigs. We're doing it.
1: The people over at the Tucson Rodeo are probably like, they're rolling over right now. Like, what is DK talking
2: you
1: about?
2: Move. You're not allowed to go to Tucson anymore.
1: I've been here 18 years. The first time I went to the rodeo was 2 years ago.
2: No way. Why? Dude, it's so much fun.
1: We took the show out there. I was like, if I'm going to be doing a talk show on the air 5 days a week, we are taking the show to the rodeo.
2: They don't have the contestants come hang out and do any of this stuff?
1: Oh, no. Well, we go out there, and they come hang out with us there. Yeah.
2: Gotcha.
1: Sense. So, yeah, like the one where they – so what's that called? Where they
2: – there's a couple. There's breakaway roping where the girl ropes a calf and rope breaks off.
1: Okay.
2: There's the calf roping where the guy ropes, gets off, lays the calf down, ties his legs up. That one?
1: Yeah, that one.
2: And then there's another one's called team roping where one guy ropes around the horns and the other guy ropes around the feet. So there's a few different roping events.
1: Yeah, I like
2: all of which I think you honestly could do with a pig. I mean, I'm thinking about it right now. It's possible.
1: The bucking. Horse. Is that bareback?
2: Saddle bronc is a bucking horse with a saddle. Yeah, yeah. Bareback is a bucking horse with basically a luggage handle.
1: Right.
2: And then bull riding. Everybody's familiar with bull riding. It's just a rope around the bull.
1: Yeah. So, and I was asking Cricket, our traffic, I was saying, how long did you stay on the bull at the bar? And she said she could not remember how long. That would be, that's that the equivalent of
2: she
1: bull riding.
2: She rode it for so long, she couldn't even remember what the time was. That's how I would say it.
1: I said I lasted 3 seconds. Yeah. So there you go. Right. Yeah. But that's probably, would you say that's the most popular, bull riding is the most popular one?
2: Barrel racing, believe it or not.
1: Really?
2: Like, everybody loves the bull riding because they kind of know what it is coming into it. But every year, the barrel race, for whatever reason, the anticipation builds. The loudest that building gets is during the barrel race. Mm. And that's the event where the girls run in and run a clover leaf pattern around three barrels. And I don't know if it's just like because it's a timed event and you can kind of look at the clock and gauge where they're at in the run. If you tip a barrel over, it's a +5 second penalty. Mm. And the girls are fun. I mean, there may not be an event with a larger group of fun havers than the barrel race. And so I don't know what it is, but like it seems like that's always the fan favorite event every year. Mm.
1: We have, in fact, we have probably one of our legends in terms of most famous people from Southern Arizona is a woman by the name of Sherry Servey.
2: Oh yeah,
1: who's a barrel racer, yep. Legendary.
2: Yep.
1: Barrel
2: her
1: racer.
2: Husband Corey Petska, he's a past champion there. Like that Servey family is legendary. The Potters and all those guys, you guys have got some legends down here.
1: Absolutely. It's a fun thing to be a part of every year. So $1 million purse, how did you guys put that together? And so like this, so does every winner of every event, is it like $1 million total or just like?
2: It's a $1 million purse spread out amongst the events.
1: Yep. Events.
2: And okay. So what that does is it'd be actually kind of a good idea. Like we're going to have all these events and whoever wins it gets a millionaire.
1: Exactly right. I'm talking, let's make it a $9 million event. That's what I'm talking about.
2: Someday. No, it's $1 million.
1: You get people from all over the world coming to give me.
2: Yeah, come on, sponsors. We're looking at you, gajillionaires. It's spread out, but that's still, it's one of the highest paying rodeos of the year. It's certainly one of the highest attended rodeos of the year. We've been compared to the Houston Rodeo where they've got a rodeo and a concert, but the difference is we sell it out for the rodeo. It's 35,000 seats, and they're full for the rodeo. We've got people that are there excited about the rodeo. The same ticket that gets you into the rodeo is there for the concert. It's not two separate tickets.
1: Oh, wow.
2: You can buy an additional floor pass if you want to get closer to the stage. So there's an option for that, too. But we've been so excited at how much of a fan base. I would explain it this way. You've got the rodeo fans. You've got the music fans. You've got sports fans. And somehow, when you throw that all together, I think the Hondo's got the greatest fan base of any sport I've ever been to. You know, I went to a Cardinals game one time. We played the Eagles. They're the worst fan base.
1: Like,
2: I'm going to go on record. The Philadelphia Eagles, worst fan base ever. Oh. The most obnoxious. The best fans in the world are at the Hondo. I genuinely believe that.
1: Yeah, I feel

0: go in and do something different and be creative. And so we partnered with JB and Bucktown. And so their champion's going to be riding this year at the Honda. We invited their champion. His name's Daniel. I can't remember. Daniel Keeping this year. So he'll be there. But JB's the guy that if you ever watch TikTok, they're like, he's a $7 million bull rider. but yeah, they got some cool stuff going on over there at Bucktown. And they're just too much like us, right? I mean, they're just, I hate the word vibe, but like you just kind of get the same feeling in both as this is a new thing, breaking the rules, doing it their way, and it's working.
1: If somebody wants to take their children, are there things specific for kids that are going to be there?
0: Corey McCoy is our rodeo producer, and he puts bulls out there that you can pet, and you're like, hold up, how do we get this insured? I don't mean carefully, I guess. I don't know the answer to that. I'm not in charge of that. But you can come see bulls and horses and petting zoo and things like that. 68% of our tickets are sold to families. So I don't know. Maybe you can tell me. You tell me what you think. I can't think of a sport where the dad is just as excited to be there as his kids. Usually whatever's exciting for the kids isn't excited for the dad and vice versa. And so the moms and the dads, genuinely excited. The people that are there, the singles, the 20s, the 30s. It's one of those weird, far-reaching sports that everybody goes, loves it. You know, like I think about the things that my kids are into and how I've just had to suffer through some of the things they thought was cool.
1: Right.
0: And then vice versa. I think if I've made them go to my stuff, they're like, this is so awful. The fact that it's a family atmosphere and literally there's nobody this doesn't reach. And you see people leaving with a heart level connection of like, man, this is the kind of atmosphere I want to be a part of. I want to have my kids here. You're not going to put your hands over their eyes or over their ears at any point. We're not going to embarrass you. I love everything about it.
1: You mentioned, obviously Riley Webb is going to be there, three-time consecutive, PRCA world champion in tie down roping barrel racing standout. Lisa Lockhart will be there. She's the WPR all-time leader in career and NFR earnings.
0: I'll throw Carly Otero in there. She's the world number one right now. She's ranked number one in the world. She's coming. I think everybody that's number one in the world right now will be there, yeah.
1: John Krember, 2026 PBR world champion and 2024 Hondo Rodeo Phoenix bull riding champion. So he's back to try to win once again. It is the Hondo Rodeo Fest. 3 days of rodeo, music, food. What's some of the food?
0: You name it. Listen,
1: you mentioned vendors, lots of protein.
0: Hey, absolutely. We're going to be donating protein all over the state, but then street vendors, the food down there is good. The restaurants are good. I mean, the restaurants that people have been to are still there. And then you get inside, it's all the stuff that the stadium has to offer.
1: Right.
0: But it's a food culture. There's going to be some legit food there on the street fest.
1: November 13th through the 15th at Chase Field. If people want to get tickets, they go to HondoRodeoFest.com.
0: Here's what I would encourage everybody to do. If you're kind of interested in maybe checking it out, like maybe, let's see, check it out on all the social media. They do a great job with their digital marketing. And if you want to kind of get an idea of what that atmosphere is like, check it out, the Hondo Rodeo Fest. And then if you're trying to decide which night, my encouragement would be go all three nights, right? But if you're going to pick a night, our Sunday night is the culmination of the first two rounds and then the final round. And so that third night, you've been able to follow the storyline. You go, if this guy is under this time, he wins it. Or if this guy is over this score, he wins it. And so it's kind of like the buzzer beater at the end. So if you're not sure what night to go, that's the night that we've got Parker McCollum, Leonard Skinner. That's the championship round of the rodeo. If you haven't decided what night you want to get to it, and there's just nothing like Sunday night.
1: I got to ask you, because it is a festival, so people are going to want to know VIP. Can I get VIP, and what does that get me?
0: Arena suites. You can get VIP tickets. Check it out. It's all on the website. If I start going into detail here, what's going to happen? I'm going to get some of the details wrong. Lennox, who's sitting over here, is going to shoot a spitball at me. But no, we've got arena suites and things like that. I'm not sure how much of those we've got sold out, but those are suites that are right down there by the arena. If those are not sold out, dude, get them. Like, you are literally one panel away from the arena, and you turn around, you're right there in front of the stage for the concert. So if there's any room for that, get it. But I don't know if there's room for that one or not yet. They may have those sold out.
1: Lennox Hill, whose dad played football for the Arizona Cardinals.
0: Shout out, Lennox
1: when
0: Hill.
1: They were called Phoenix.
0: The adult,
1: back in the day.
0: The adult in the room. This girl, she actually lost a bet at work, and her punishment, it's like when you lose a fantasy football league, her punishment was she got in trouble. Like, all right, you have to go on the media tour with Jordan and try to keep it in line.
1: So what you guys did, we kept you waiting all day long. You went to the zoo. What else did you do here in Tucson?
0: Listen, I'm going to tell you this. You tell me something in Tucson I didn't do today. We had all the time. We went to the zoo. I saw an anteater today.
1: Did you go by campus?
0: I drove by the campus.
1: Okay.
0: Yep. I saw an anteater.
1: Oh, wow.
0: Which I know that doesn't seem like a big deal. And okay. That probably makes me feel like I play with toy trains. But if you've never seen an anteater in real life, you can go check that out at the Tucson Zoo. We went and ate, checked out a QT.
1: Oh, wow.
0: You got a quick trip over there. That's legit. Very clean. Awesome. we've done everything. I think we've driven on everything.

0: Road in Tucson.
1: All right.
0: Got to drive around, catch the vibe. It was good.
1: Did you get any of that Texas barbecue from either Dickie's or what's the other place that we have here, J Dub? The other
0: I'm not gonna say names because it doesn't matter, but Lennox picked a place that had macaroni and cheese, but
1: oh, okay.
0: That's a lie. I picked it.
1: There we go. All right. Jordan, appreciate you taking some time to stop by and joining us.
0: I hope everybody's
1: there. Hope you enjoyed your day.
0: You're on record. This is being recorded. Are you all?
1: I have to look at my schedule because
0: mid-November,
1: I know we have a football game that weekend, so
0: that's
1: probably
0: like,
1: not.
0: I'd love to go on a day, but I got to wash my hair that day. No, I'm just kidding. I would love to see everybody up there. It's a statewide event. We've loved getting to know people from all over the state of Arizona, so we want to encourage everybody.
1: Yeah, we're hosting Utah that weekend.
0: Hey, well, I will host you after you host Utah. You can come up there.
1: Maybe Sunday.
0: I'll take you on a tour Sunday.
1: Hey, maybe Sunday.
0: You come up there. I'll get you side stage at the concert. I'll show you around. I'll introduce you to the contestants. If you're a sports guy, dude, you got to know the best contestants in the world.
1: Just as long as there's not. Let me check the basketball. I got to see if there's a basketball game on Sunday. There is not.
0: Bro, there's like thousands of basketball games. Game you can miss Sunday. One basketball game. You can't miss a football game. There's not many of them.
1: Pay me to be here for all the events. So
0: I will pay you.
1: Maybe
0: to go to
1: Sunday the 15th
0: much.
1: Works.
0: You give me a number. I will get cash. We're getting it.
1: Okay. Look out, Jordan. Jordan Weaver. He is a rodeo extraordinaire. And can I call you a rodeo influencer?
0: Yeah, no, fair? Not influencer, but no? Extraordinaire. I like that. I'm wondering if that fit on a business card. Hey, Lennox, would you mind getting with our PRC and see if they get rodeo extraordinaire?
1: Rodeo extraordinaire.
0: I like that.
1: There you go. Jordan, appreciate you.
0: Hey, thank you so much. It's been awesome.
1: DK on the sports tip. 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
2: 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With a crash that was reported, Craycroft near 22nd on Craycroft to the south of 22nd Street. And also, we've got the final paving operations underway on Grant Road east of Country Club to Swan Road. Once road crews have completed the final paving work, then crosswalk work, landscaping work, and final striping operations will follow. So there is a slight chance of rain this afternoon and 98 now. I'm Cricket with your Wildcats Radio 1290 Traffic and Weather Together.
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